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1: Wrong with it. We're shocked when he doesn't. And I thought the first round was a good, you know, a good sign. You know, Scotty's never typically been one to jump out to an early lead. He usually lurks, and that's what he's doing. He's three back. You know, he's only two out of second. He's kind of right there. And obviously you have a good Friday, and then you're right in the mix for the weekend.
2: He's one of the best golf writers out there. You can read him on the Daily Drive on Substack. Bob Herrig joining us here from the Open on ESPN Radio. I'm going to leave this one wide open for you. Coming into moving day on Saturday, who needs a low score tomorrow to put themselves in a position to be able to make that move on Saturday to be able to go into Sunday with a shot at the claret jug?
1: Well, I think there's two guys, and they're the same score, and that's Rory and Matt Fitzpatrick. I mean, those are two guys. Certainly Fitzpatrick was a pre-tournament favorite. He's having a great year. You know, he's playing in England. Seemingly had everything going. And now he finds himself seven back with a lot of people between him and the top. You know, like it's so bunched. He's probably in about 40-something place. You know, him and Rory both get to go out early, relatively early on Friday. And they need to take advantage. It's probably not going to be that windy. And when I say take advantage, I just mean get under par. You know, shoot something in the 60s and get yourself back up closer. Some of those guys who are up there are going to back off. Some of them are going to play later in the day. It'll be harder. But obviously, another score like they shot in the first round isn't going to work.
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4: 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She's Mia O'Brien. I'm Q Myers. There was a lot of folks that anticipated maybe he was tip his cap at the Mind the Game podcast, but I remember and recall last night, our sister Sledge said she didn't think that it was going to happen because, well, it wasn't live, right? I mean, it was a live studio audience, Mia, but it wasn't something that was live and broadcasted to everyone at the same time, so that wouldn't get enough eyeballs and ears. So, of course, he didn't make that decision, even when he was pressed early on by Tyrese Halliburton asking about decisions. Whoa, we literally talked about this in the back. And as much as he says, well, we just talked about this, he loved the fact that that was the first question, probably the 15th question, the 18th question. It was reiterated multiple times.
5: I just got to set the record straight here. I thought he was going to announce it today.
4: It
5: was the mayor of Cleveland, Emmett Golden,
4: who was
5: pretty confident it wasn't coming today.
4: Hey, look, see, you're better than me. I would have just taken it and rolled with it.
5: No, I got to give Emmett his props.
4: That's true. You did. You're right.
5: Emmett's locked in. He knows
4: that's
5: the
4: right.
5: cupcake lady.
4: Yeah, that's true.
6: Does he know the barber, though? That's what I need to know. Where is LeBron's barber? Has he moved back from Southern California back to Ohio? Because that's what I'm still waiting to hear. I need to know from those local news anchors who were reporting on it back in 2016 whether or not the barber has returned. I also would like to note that in this day and age of social media, does it matter to LeBron James if he has an entire

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1: Yeah, we're back on SportsCenter all night with an 8 and a W.
2: Rebound to Williams. Portland, they want to push the pace. They don't want to let Washington get it set up in that half-court defense. As late goes right to the rim, plus the foul.
3: Well, it was a drag screen action at the top.
1: And Carla wasn't late there. She scored 14, Sarah Williams 12. Portland beating Washington 75-56, avenging a quadruple overtime loss to Washington on June 28th. The call on NBA TV. Mystics shot 29% from the field, had 19 turnovers. New York's game against Dallas postponed after the Liberty had travel delays caused by a mechanical issue with their charter flight. Thursday's game rescheduled for Monday. Vegas Summer League showcasing top four picks.
4: And Uruguay, the Dominican Republic, North Macedonia, and the G League.
5: Out to Boozer for three.
6: He's a shooter. Doesn't matter what line he shoots from. College, NBA, Curry Land. Doesn't matter.
1: Yeah, Cameron Boozer, 24.7 rebounds, 3 assists. The Grizz, 3-1 in the Summer League in Vegas. 96-64 winners over the Hawks.
7: This pace he's using to come off of those screens to get that easy jump. Hey! Wilson! Sir! Let's both meet at this rim. Let's show them what we're about.
1: Yeah, both those calls on Amazon Prime. Caleb Wilson, one pick after Boozer at fourth overall, 21 points, 8 rebounds. The Bulls, 23-point loss to the Lakers in that Vegas Summer League. Night's top play comes from Philly, where the Mets were swinging for the seats.
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8: How good is that? Are you not entertained?
9: The 0-1. Beatty swings and drives one. Right field. Rincones going back to the wall. He'll turn and watch it fly. 5 rows deep in right center field. Brett Beatty, a solo home run, gives the Mets a 2-0 lead.
1: That was one of three long balls by the Mets, as heard on 880 ESPN in New York. It came against Aaron Nolan, a 4-1 win in the first game back from the Major League Baseball All-Star break. More ACC media days. Virginia Tech certainly counting on James Franklin to change their recent football fortunes. The school hired Franklin late last year after his firing from Penn State. Came less than 2 years after he led the Nittany Lions to the college football playoff semifinals. Hokies have invested more in their sports programs. Those changes have included the hiring of Brian White as new athletic director last month. This Franklin on their offseason.
10: We've been sprinting really since we arrived in Blacksburg, and I think I would describe it as I think we have won the offseason. We've had a great offseason in terms of implementing our standards and our expectations and our culture. But we've been able to hit the ground running. We are bigger, we are stronger, we are faster than we have been. There's no doubt about that. And I think our depth is in a position to be able to compete. So from an expectation, from a standards, from a culture standpoint, I think we're in a really good place. Again, we feel like we have won the offseason. All that's great. That sounds good in a press conference. It's a great soundbite. The reality is we got to make sure all those things translate to the season and go out and play a style and a brand that is going to make Coach Beamer proud, Bud Foster proud. All of our alumni, we want to make all those people proud of how we play, how we conduct our business.
1: Again, the unsportsmanlike guest list this morning starts with Dan Graziano talking NFL at 7:30 Eastern. We've been talking throughout the show about the World Cup in Spain-Argentina for the title on Sunday, while France and England play for third place, and give you a sense of just how big this is elsewhere and just how devastating the England loss was to Argentina. Here's British radio host for Talk Sport, Jamie O'Hara.
11: You can almost accept it.
12: I know.
11: You're playing against Argentina. Yeah. You can't sit off for 25 minutes against Argentina. He absolutely bottled it. Thomas Tuchel's cost us the World Cup. He cost us the World Cup. We're 1-0 up. Played well first half. All right, cagey affair. We go 1-0 up. Be brave. Mm. Be brave, Thomas. This is what we brought you in for. We brought you in for this moment. We got rid of Southgate because he bottled it. Because he weren't brave. We brought you in for now to make that decision. We're 1-0 up in a World Cup semi-final. Bring on Rashford. Bring on Saka. And if they score, they score. But at least we're going to go down fighting. At least we're going to go down with some pride. We fell out of the World Cup in disgrace because of him. Because of him. And we brought him in for this job. This is what we brought him in for. To get us over this line. And it's the same old England. Same old crap. same old guff that I have to watch every tournament that we're in. And it's the managers tucked us up again. Tucked us up. We're dead on our feet. Got Morgan Rogers playing right wing. Jude Bellingham on the left. Brings on Nico Riley. We can't get out. Harry Kane's done nothing. He's dead. Nothing. Got nothing left.
12: I don't.
11: I can't believe it, Jace. Well, no. Jace, I can't believe it. No, it's a disgrace.
12: I
11: he should be sacked. Get him out. Gone.
1: That is the vibe in England these days. Their team plays France for third place on Saturday. Thanks for staying up all night. For producer Justin Chevalella and technical director Alex Suhiro, I'm Jim Baskwell. Unsportsmanlike is coming your way next.
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21: I'm David Johnston with a 960 The Ref Southern Sports Center. The Braves are back at it tonight as they play host to the Texas Rangers in the first of a three-game weekend series. All the action at Truist Park. A 7:15 first pitch tonight. We'll have it for you right here on The Ref. The Braves start the night 2.5 games in front of the Phillies in the NL East. Chris Sale on the mound for the Braves. He'll be going up against Rangers right-hander Cal Quantrill. Again, 7:15 tonight right here on The Ref. 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
3: The much-needed break has ended as the Braves start a six-game homestand coming up tonight at Truist Park. The first-place Rangers coming into town. Don't be fooled by the first-place moniker, though. They are 49-47 in a division that is in desperate need of somebody to pull away. Hopefully it doesn't start tonight with the Rangers team that is going to send Cal Quantrill to the mound. You remember him? He had a cup of coffee with the Braves last year, as did pretty much everybody in Major League Baseball. Chris Sale will get the start for the Braves. He of a 2.20 ERA and 117 strikeouts. Good matchups all weekend. Mackenzie Gore, former National, going for the Rangers on Saturday. Owen Murphy getting the start, the rookie for the Braves. And then Grant Holmes gets the ball Sunday for the Braves as they look to get the second half started out right. And of course, you can hear all of it on the Braves Radio Network.
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0: right, it's the morning show presented by Piedmont Orthopedics and Sports Medicine, the official health care provider of the Georgia Bulldogs. David Johnston along with you as we begin our Friday version of the morning show. And I kind of have a feeling the forecast here is, I'm looking this up. I hadn't even checked it this morning, but I'm looking this up. And right now in Athens, it's 74 degrees, supposed to be up to 92 today. And yes, there's a chance of afternoon thunderstorms. There's your forecast. Do you want tomorrow? I'll give it to you. A high of 91 with a chance of afternoon thunderstorms. Hey, Sunday, what's it looking like? A high of 92 with a chance of afternoon thunderstorms. And even looking ahead to Monday, a high of 90 with, yes, a chance of afternoon thunderstorms. All right. Hope you have a great morning. I will catch you on Monday. Logan's going to be along with me in the next hour and in the 9 o'clock hour. And Russ Tanner will be along in the 8 o'clock hour. Russ Tanner coming in to celebrate Russ Tanner Day. We are 50 days away from the Dogs kicking things off against Tennessee State. So 7 Saturdays from tomorrow, add one more day to that, and you've got Russ Tanner Day, the big 5-0 for Georgia football. We are halfway there from back in May when it was 100 days. The British Open continues on right now, and looking to see on the leaderboard. Now it is, what time is it? I guess it's 11 a.m. where they are in England. It's either 11 a.m. or noon. Either way, it's either morning time or almost about to be afternoon time. And right now, the leader on the course is, and I'm trying not to call him Justin Herbert because his name is not Justin Herbert. It's Lucas Herbert. And he's an Australian, and he is 5 under through 7 holes today. And he was even yesterday, so he is off to quite the start. 5 under through 7 holes. And Lucas Herbert has the lead at the moment. Now, Matthew Wallace, an Englishman, is 4 under through 17. He is 1 shot back. Also, Sean Norris, a South African, is 1 shot back. He is through 13. Yesterday's first round leader, Jackson Suber, who was playing a Lynx course, or he's playing in a Lynx tournament for the first time in his life, he is 1 over for the day through 13, but still 4 under par and very, very much in it. Also, a young American named Pearson Cootie is 4 under. He's 1 under for the day, 4 under for the tournament. And Bud Colley, another American. He played at Alabama. Bud Colley is 4 under through 8 holes. And then you've got a couple of guys were the guys that were in second place yesterday. Sungjae Im and Dan Brown. Both of them are at 4 under, and they will be teeing off in just a little while. The Georgia guy, Seb Straka, is having a good tournament. He is 3 under through 14, so he is just 2 shots off the lead at the moment. Also, let's see here, as I scroll down through, catch us up on the leaderboard. Russell Henley will tee off at 9:42. He is at even par. You also have, representing the University of Georgia, Keith Mitchell, and he is on the course right now through 15 holes. He is +2. Mason Howell, the amateur, he is +3 through 10 holes. Harris English will tee off at 9:20. He's at +3. And Brian Harmon will tee off at 10:26. And he is at +4. And they're saying right now that the cut line is going to be, the cut line right now is +1. So if you're hanging right there, you're trying to get in on it, but the cut line at the moment is +1. I guess I could obviously move. They've still got the afternoon wave of golfers to go through. But that's your Open Championship leaderboard. Braves getting set to crank up the second half of the season as they take on the Rangers tonight in the first of a 3-game series at Truist Park. The Phillies lost to the Mets last night, so the Braves are 2.5 games in front of the Phillies to start the evening. And the Phillies are now 54-44, the Braves 55-40. And then you got the Marlins, who are four back of the Braves at 52-45. Chris Sale on the mound for the Braves. He is 9-6. Cal Quantrill, the veteran right-hander, on the mound for the Rangers tonight. He is 3-1 with a 3.11 ERA. So I guess he's going to do his best tonight to come original or something like that. All right. Yesterday, Logan and I had a great conversation with our buddy Bill Shanks. And when we come back, if you missed it, we'll hit it for you again. So Bill Shanks will join us as he sleeps, hopefully. Hopefully he's asleep. But we'll have that coming up on the other side. Lead off emails, Russ Tanner, Logan will be with me in the 7 and the 9 o'clock hours. So thanks for tuning in this Friday, July 17. It's 6:13.
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0: right, back here on the morning show presented by Piedmont Orthopedics and Sports Medicine, the official health care provider of the Georgia Bulldogs. David Johnston along with you. 50 days until the Dogs get set to take on Tennessee State. It is Russ Tanner Day, the number 50, his jersey. Russ will be along with me in the 8 o'clock hour. We'll have our leadoff emails, me and Logan in the 7 o'clock hour, and Logan's back in the 9 o'clock hour. He is out of the studio this morning. I mentioned before the break that we had a great conversation with Bill Shanks yesterday. Started out talking about the All-Star break, and this is what it sounded like.
1: Not really. I was bored. I'll be honest with you. I turned it a couple of times, and actually at the very end fell asleep like old people do. I just drifted off there in the ninth inning. I woke up and I'm like, oh, well, I guess the game's over, and there was no comebacks. I guess the game was over. So, it's funny. I've talked to so many people, David, about the All-Star game, and I think the one group I haven't talked to is young fans. And I wonder if young fans out there watch the game. Because I think, you know, a lot of people that I know did watch some. I don't know how many watched from pitch one to the last pitch. I'm not sure about that.

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1: Because, you know, I've always said that some people believe that it's not good for every team to have at least one representative. Well, as a Braves fan growing up, when they were awful, it was kind of fun to make sure that I was able to see my one Braves player in the game.
2: Thank God, Biff Pukaroba got to get in the eighth inning.
1: That's right, you know. and even waiting around, I remember one year, I can't remember which year it was, one year, Nuxie was the only player on the team from Atlanta, and it must have been 1980, I don't know what year it was. I wanted to say Lasorda was the manager, because I blamed him for everything, global warming, everything, and he didn't pitch Nuxie, and I was heartbroken. Yeah. I was just beside myself, because Nuxie didn't get the game. And, you know, so waiting for that one player was always kind of fun when you only had one. And you want to see your players. You know, I remember one year when I did see Nuxie, and he, like, pitched against Rod Carew or someone like that. Yeah. I was like, okay, this is cool. We're never going to see Rod Carew in Atlanta Fulton County Stadium.
2: Exactly. Exactly.
1: That made it fun. That made it kind of unique, and that uniqueness is just gone now because of the early play.
3: I think we talked about this, Dave and I, and our audience. These days, I think the best moments of the All-Star game are the little tributes they do. I thought Atlanta did a beautiful job honoring Hank Aaron last year. A couple nights ago, the Sandlot tribute with Ray Charles and the kids riding in on bikes. I mean, I know it's not part of the game, but I found myself feeling very nostalgic about the sport and just loving baseball and what it did as a child and all that stuff growing up. I thought that was pretty cool. But do you enjoy those things, Bill? Or is there a better time and place to do that besides the All-Star?
2: I don't dislike them. They're good. They're cool. They're fine.
1: Okay.
2: As long as they don't overcook them. I felt, did it seem like they did, like, it felt like it, and maybe it was just me, but like every inning they were doing something.
1: Yeah.
2: But I like them on their own.
1: Yeah, I mean, it was a little too much for I don't know about y'all, but the audio, at least for my Fox affiliate here in Macon, it was awful. I couldn't hear when they were doing the player interview. Sometimes I could not hear them. I don't know if they could hear each other, and the that sound was too loud. I don't know if that was all over the country or just on my rinky-dink Fox affiliate here in Macon or something. But it just and a couple of times when they were just Joe Davis and John Smoltz, I couldn't hear them as well. And the interviews, I don't know. It's just, I don't know.
3: I think the interviews are terrible. I don't enjoy those. I think the goal of it is pretty cool, but I don't think they executed it well at all. I don't like those per se. I like more of the throwbacks, like the Sandlot tribute. That to me was pretty cool. But
1: I'm just glad the season's starting tomorrow.
3: I'm with you, and I agree with what you said. I like the All-Star game. This was maybe the most boring All-Star game I've ever watched, and I haven't missed one in 43 years. I love it, but this was the most boring version. Maybe Wrigley Field will be a little more intriguing next year. I don't know.
1: I tried to remember again as a kid watching some of the games. I remember the game in Seattle. I was only nine, but I remember watching the Dave Parker throw home to get Brian Downing. You'll remember that, Dave.
2: That was awesome. One of the greatest throws in baseball history.
1: Yeah.
2: Happened in an All-Star game.
1: Right. And it was just like, wow. Yeah, and that's what you want to see at an All-Star game. You want to see some kind of play. And I remember, you know, Gary Carter hitting a home run in Cleveland after the strike. They came back with the All-Star game. The first thing they did after the 7-week strike was the All-Star game. And I remember that. Fred Lynn's Grand Slam in Chicago in 83. It was the first Grand Slam ever in an All-Star game.
2: I remember it.
1: So there's some things I remember. And you know, Fred McGriff in Pittsburgh in 94, before the game was paused, was a memory because it was a Brave, and I think he was the MVP of that game because of that home run in Pittsburgh. You know, so there's some memories I have, but it's not Bo Jackson. I mean, my God, Bo Jackson hit one, you know, in

0: Angel Stadium all the way to Dodger Stadium, and Ronald Reagan was in the booth with Vince Scully, which is like, if that's not a signature moment, nothing is. It was like Reagan and Scully, good night, everybody. Drive safely on the way home with that. And then while they were on the air together, Bo Jackson hit one, 500 feet. I mean, there seemed to be memories then of games. And I don't know. There's just not many memories. And I don't know if we need a signature play every game, but I don't know. It's just, and maybe it's simply all-star games. And, this is weird, but I used to watch the Pro Bowl because it was like the last piece of football before we didn't have it for X amount of months. And it was like you had the Super Bowl and the Pro Bowl, and then, that kind of dissipated. So did the NBA All-Star game. So maybe it's just the way it is with All-Star games, period. They're not the same.
1: Okay. Well, I'll say this too. And to kind of piggyback what you guys are saying, whatever the quote is, the only constant thing in life is change, or whatever it is.
0: Yeah.
1: And 50 years ago, things were different. And so the same goes for sports. And the All-Star game in 1976 and 1966 and whatever is just a different time. And it's not just baseball. Like you said, the Pro Bowl and football, hockey, they're always trying to tinker with how to do it. The NBA's always tinkering with how to do their All-Star game. Maybe we just need to accept the fact that these All-Star games just are what they are. And you don't have to like it. You can. You don't have to hate it either. But just know it's not what it used to be. We all like to, what's the old thing, wax nostalgic when we were younger and just kind of remember back to that. But it's what it is. There's things, they weren't, could you imagine telling who's a good Clyde King that they want to mic up one of the center fielder in the sixth inning in the All-Star game?
0: Oh, yeah.
1: What would he do?
0: Yeah.
1: He'd punch you in the face.
0: Earl Weaver, we want to put a mic on you in the third inning.
1: Earl, we got this idea, Earl. In the fourth inning, we want to do a quick interview with you while the game's going on.
0: Oh, my gosh. Yeah.
1: It's just different, and that's what it is. So
0: it is.
1: Yeah, and it's given us something to talk about. And I'm fine with that. It doesn't affect our lives one way or the other. If Pete Crow Armstrong is talking in the outfield, it doesn't. Yeah. There's other things to get worked up over.
0: And there's no question.
1: Yeah,
0: there's no question. And it's. I was joking with someone the other day. It's like being the age I am at now. 56, which is much younger than you, by the way.
1: it is.
0: I have to take my stab anytime I can.
1: It's all good. I'm here for it.
0: But there's obviously good and bad. And occasionally I'll go on my show and say for you young people, number one, I hate you, and just because they're younger than I am. But the good and the bad is people like you and I. More so than Logan, but Logan, you're catching up with us. We have a file cabinet that is pretty lengthy, right? We have 40 plus years. I mean, if I count when I started watching the Braves, and I count when I cried when the Falcons lost in 81 and when Georgia won the national championship, I'm at 45, 46, 47 years of where I can rely on my history as a sports fan to talk about things that happen over that span. So that's great because, when you have a reference of things that happened in the past, it's good to talk about that to a certain extent. I get to the point where sometimes I feel like, I'm Grandpa, what was the guy, old guy on Grandpa Jones on Hee Haw.
1: Oh, yeah.
0: but so you have that as the positive. But then you do, I find myself getting into especially when I'm talking about baseball, unfortunately, where because of the changes in the game, I do sound like Clint Eastwood, get off my freaking lawn.
1: Yeah.
0: So I don't want to sound like that, because I don't want to turn people off. I don't want people to think, God, is he a sports fan or is he just pissed all the time about how the game hit like it was in 1986? Hmm. And I don't want to sound like that. But so the evolution of every sport of how everything is presented now on television and in live person is so different. And you know, you have to accept that to a certain extent. I went on a tangent a couple of weeks ago about baseball, and I said, you know, and I blame the cell phone, but me watching baseball now in 2026 is not the same. You know, when I was a kid at 7:35, man, I was in front of the television and I didn't move. And I didn't, unfortunately, again, old man story, I didn't get up and change it either before the remote.
1: Yeah, it's because you didn't have a remote.
0: Right. So, you know, it's like, all right, why can I remember all the numbers of the 1978 Braves, the uniform numbers? Well, because when I watched those games, it was from pitch one to the last pitch of the game. So I knew when Craig Scope came in, he was number 40.
1: Yeah.
0: Because I saw the back of his jersey every single time he pitched. And when Gary Matthews came up, he was 36, and Jeff Burrows was 7. And so, and it's like, you know, and I don't think anybody watches a game now. The addiction to the phone, you know, it's like, how many people watch a show and don't look at someone on a TV show or a movie and say, man, I know who that person is. I've got to go to IMDb and see who that is.
1: Mm-hmm.
0: And a lot of people do that. Because I ask people, I'm like, do you sit there and watch a show and go, man, who is? I've seen that, and go to IMDb and try to find the daggum episode and find the name, and then you find what they've been in. And then instead of watching the movie or the show, half the time you're watching IMDb to try to find out who's on the show itself. And so, you know, again, that's an evolution of how things have changed in our lives. It's just the way it is.
1: Jeff and I used to lose our minds, and we still do sometimes, but there's not many places left at baseball parks in on the college where they didn't have the... They didn't have the screen going all the way down the first base and third base lines, and you get these foul balls that would shoot into the seats really hot, and we'd lose our minds because, hey, this isn't 20 years ago, this isn't 30 years ago. People are at the games, but they're not watching the games because they got their heads in their phones, and you'd see balls just, you know, 100 miles an hour off the bat going into the seats. Now most places do have the screens going down the sidelines, and I know there's the old school people, that's just but it's like it's necessary. It's just absolutely different now. It is, and I totally get that. By the way, I thought of you last night, and I told this story earlier this morning, and I was like, oh, this is perfect timing, because we talked to Bill. So, and I didn't wake up this, or I didn't think that I would be saying this morning. I watched probably at least an hour or more of the ESPYs last night. And you know what? I liked it.
0: Really? Did you enjoy it? Really?
1: I enjoyed it. And you know why? It wasn't political.
0: Oh, good.
1: was not. You know what it was? It was people up there that seemed to enjoy being there, and they were accepting their awards and thanking people and not trying to turn it into a political thing. But what sucked me into it, and this is what made me think of you, is, and we had gone out to dinner, and we come back, and the TV was on, because we leave the TV on for Kingsley, and it was on channel, Channel 2, and right when we got in, we walked in, they were doing the Perseverance Award, and Jim Abbott was the recipient.
0: Oh, wow.
1: Then they show about a, you know, 2 or 3 minute thing, produced piece of Jim Abbott when he was a kid, and then playing for Michigan, and then the big leagues, and then throwing the no-hitter for the Yankees. And then he got up and gave a really nice speech. And it was touching, but it was like, so then the TV just stayed on it, and it was actually I didn't mind it. I can't believe I'm saying that, but I got to give him some credit for that. But anyway, I know, because Jim Abbott was... Well, he's like my age, you know. He's an old man compared to you, but he's like kind of my age. But his story is awesome, and I was glad I got to see that last night. If it hadn't been for the ESPYs, then I wouldn't have seen it. So it was cool. It was cool. But I know we love Jim Abbott just because of what he was able to accomplish.
0: Well, and you know what, Dave? It's so ironic when I saw that come over like a text or something on my tweet or over my phone that he had won that award. it was ironic to me because I don't know if it was yesterday morning or the morning before, I woke up early and his 30 for 30 was on.
1: Yeah.
0: And I don't know if you've seen that, but...
1: Is that the one you were talking about earlier, Logan? It was actually an E60, but it was part of the 30 for 30?
0: Yeah, something like that.
1: Yeah.
0: And it was... I probably saw half the show. I didn't see the part when he was younger and so forth, but I saw the part about when he was with the Angels and he got traded to the Yankees, the struggles in New York, the no-hitter in New York.
1: Yeah.
0: And then the impact that he had had on similar people who only have one arm. And it was, I mean, I was almost in tears. It was just so touching.
1: It was.
0: And it was great because those are the stories that you just, you love so much. And that was an unbelievable story. I mean, that was that was so shocking to think that he could go and do that. You know, it was unbelievable.
1: She wasn't really familiar with him. So I'm in the den. I'm like standing there, and you know, he pitched left-handed because his little hand, as he called it, you know, was his right hand,
0: right?
1: Kind of the nub that he had. And I'm showing Carol how he did it. I'm like throwing left-handed. He takes the glove off and he shifts it to his throwing hand. And if the ball came back, and she was like, "Oh my gosh!" I mean, she was like totally impressed with this guy. And it was like, I know, it is unbelievable. So
0: well, he went through hell. I want to find that because you know that young man, especially when he was young, went through hell.
1: Oh, yeah.
0: Emotionally. I can't imagine. And but at the end of that show, they had videos. They were showing him like on an iPad, and it was young people with one arm, or rather, you know, only one hand, who were doing similar things, who were playing baseball, mm-hmm. who were swimming, who were playing all sorts of sports. And they had those people talking about how he had inspired them, and he was sitting there. And I mean, if that doesn't make your chin quiver, you're not human, because it was a remarkable thing for him to see. Again, considering the hell, you know, emotionally he had to go through as he was, you know, going up through to get to Michigan, and then to wonder if he could play in the big leagues, and then succeeding at the level he did. I mean, he was really good. I mean,
1: he played with Barry Larkin at Michigan, I believe. I need to go check the timeline on that. Here's the one where it got really dusty in the room. I'm sorry, I didn't mean to turn this into a Jim Abbott thing. This is where it got dusty in the room last night. By the way, you can tell he speaks a lot on it. I'm glad he does, because he was smooth and he did a really good job with his speech. Yeah. But it got dusty in the room when he said, "I was in second grade and he was thanking people that had helped him over the years." He goes, "I was in second grade and my teacher all of a sudden said, 'Jim, come out in the hall.'" And he said, "Oh, you didn't know if he had, you know, what he had done, if he was in trouble." And he said the teacher got him out in the hall and he sat him down and he said, "I've been thinking about this forever. I've been working on this. I know how we can tie your shoes with one hand."
0: No.
1: I know. And I like never even thought about that. And then he was like, this teacher, the second grade teacher, had been thinking all these ways to be able to help me tie my shoes with one hand. And I'm like, golly, that was just touching. It really was.
0: Well, they on that
1: things
0: show
1: we don't think about.
0: That's right.
1: Yeah.
0: And on that show, they had video of some people. There was one young person who, when he was a kid, he met Jim when Jim was still in the big leagues, and when he met Jim, like you could tell it was in the tunnel, you know, before or after a game or whatever, Jim turned around and showed him how to tie his shoes.
1: Yeah.
0: And you know, that those stories are the great things about sports, and that's what can make the ESPYs a good thing, to show the inspirational stuff compared to the political stuff that we don't care about.
1: And that was the thing, and I'm not saying it has to be left, right. It has to be red, blue.
0: Right.
1: It wasn't there last night, and it was just nice. It was refreshing.
0: Yeah, that's good. Because a lot on the ESPN, let's be honest, has
1: exactly
0: taken up with that, and we don't want that. It's like I had someone ask me, you know, recently about over the 19 years I've done my show, if I've ever got political, and I'm like, well, I mean, there may be some smart-aleck remarks I might make from time to time, but I try not to, because people who listen to my show and your show, they don't want to hear that. They don't care what Bill Shanks thinks about, or David Johnson, or
1: exactly.
0: Booker thinks. that's not our place. Now, you know, there were a couple things that happened in 2020 that kind of hit home that I couldn't help, that I did talk about. But you know what? I didn't want to. But it was kind of, you know, that was a tough year.
1: 2020 that was an outlier. That was one that tested all of us. Yes,
0: that's right. We don't ever want that again. No. We don't ever want a 2020 for the rest of our lives. No, of all of it, every bit of it. I don't want to, because people who, and you know, I've also come to the conclusion. You know, everybody doesn't watch CNN and Fox and MS now, and you know, everybody doesn't watch that, and they're lucky probably if they don't. But I mean, the ones that do even need an outlier. They need an escape. They need to hear something different, and that's what we're here for. And those stories like Jim Abbott. I mean, it was just so ironic last night when I saw that, because I mean, I think it was yesterday morning. I think It was, you know, when they were just replaying one of those shows, and I think it was Current, but they had him and Jeremy Schapp watching him have the no-hitter, and the emotion that he went through because of the struggles he had in New York, and then he goes and has a no-hitter, which of course puts him in a select company in the minds of Yankees fans forever and ever. And it was great. It was tremendous to see that. Because he's an inspirational story, and you know, that's a lot of what sports is. I mean, it's about those, but I think, and I'm trying to program myself into putting the phone down and enjoying games, and because I'm bad now. I mean, I will admit, I'm addicted to this thing that I'm talking on to you right now. I am. We all are. And you know what? It's like, well, this is what they wanted, right? They wanted us to be addicted. But it's like, I'll watch a game and I'll sit there and think, well, who did he get traded for? And I'll go to damnbaseball-reference.com. Mm-hmm. And it's like, just put that phone down and watch and enjoy the game. And I'm trying to, you know, consciously make the effort to, you know, but heck, I mean, there was one time a couple years ago, I've told this story. Couple of years ago, I was leaving my neighborhood, and I turned the phone off, and 45 seconds, even though my brain knew that I had turned it off, I reached for the daggum thing. I mean, so you know, we have fallen into their trap. This is what they wanted, probably. This is what Steve Jobs wanted 25 years ago, for one day human to be so addicted to the phone.
2: Maybe the three of us should try this for like a week. Let's just see if we can do this. We all watch the Braves games. How about we all put our phones completely down or off during the game? Like you said, there's things you want to find out about. Baseball Reference is a beautiful, beautiful thing. Write it down on a notepad next to your couch. things that you want to know, and then after the game or the next day, go back and research all that stuff. I bet it would retain in our minds better if we did it that way anyway.
1: It, probably the next day, you don't care anymore.
2: Right, either way. Scribble it down on a notepad to say, hey, I want to know where did Dom Smith play 3 years ago, or something just silly like that. I mean, write it.
0: Well, that may be possible, but you know, the problem I have is I'll be sitting there doing that and try to do that. There'll be something that I'll compare to 1986, and I'll text David and Jeff Dancer and say, "Hey, remember?" Because we do that frequently during. You know, and here's the other thing. I remember, and this was several years ago. This wasn't in the last couple of years. I remember being on the sideline of the Georgia game at the very end when we go down there, you know, the final couple of minutes, and like Georgia scored. And I remember turning around, and I'm like, holy crap, everybody's on their phone. Hey, dude, did you just see Sony Michel scored? You know, it's like, and hey, I talked to people. I talked to David and Jeff. I won't talk to him this year. I think I'll hold off on talking to Jeff this year. But I mean, you know, we text our friends during games too. Yeah. You know, I've got a buddy of mine. I talked to him last week for the first time probably in a year. But we text probably all the time about the Braves. We're great friends. We've known each other for 20 years. We don't talk on the phone very much because we're like text buddies.
1: Yeah.
0: We text all the time, but it's all about the Braves. I mean, I ask about his family. He asks about mine. But it's like during the game, every game, I probably have a text or two about him. And it's like, and that's another thing the phone's done is because when you're at a game, you're going to text your buddies about it too. You know, it's interesting.
1: I know. It really is. It really is. By the way, we did want to ask you one current question before we let you go. And it was about, Logan, the shortstop position. What was it we were going to ask Bill?
2: We had an emailer that brought up the fact that the Braves have a whole lot of shortstops in their top 30 prospects. But about a year ago around the draft, Bill, we had a conversation with you that just because you're a shortstop out of the draft doesn't mean you're going to stay a shortstop. Can you kind of reiterate what you meant by that if you recall what I'm talking
1: about? And the ones that we're talking about, the current ones were...
2: Southacine or whatever his name is.
1: Yeah, how do you say his name?
0: Southacine.
1: There was also, wasn't Jim Jarvis, he was not one of those.
2: Yeah.
0: John Hill is a kid.
1: Yes, he was one of them, and
0: He's pronounced
1: it's
0: Hill.
1: It's G-I-L, but it's a hill, is that how it's, yeah.
0: It's kind of like the heel of your foot.
1: Yeah.
0: Well, and Alex Lodice was a shortstop.
1: That's right.
0: Out of Florida State last year. Well, a lot of these kids can be drafted to shortstops, but when Southacine was drafted, for example, a year ago in the first round, people said, well, he may be a center fielder. He's actually played pretty well at second base this year, it's funny because a lot of young people, when they do come out as shortstops, the question is almost asked before you ask whether they can hit and they'll be able to hit the big leagues. Well, can he stay at shortstop? Like Alex Lodice is definitely someone who can stay at shortstop. I think he's very good defensively. There's been questions whether he can hit. Now, he's hit for power this year. He's got 18 home runs, but his batting average is low, so that's where some of the questions come in about his hip tool. Hill, I think, can play second or short or third. He's gotten a little bigger, which is not a bad thing, but he's I think defensively they think he can play shortstop, but Lodice is probably the best defensive shortstop. And they have gone after shortstops. They've got a kid in the Florida Camp League. They're getting ready to in January to sign the number one international prospects or one of the top international prospects. Alfredo Cena, S-E, I think N-A is how you spell it.
1: Yeah.
0: So, I think. You feel like that if a kid at a young age is athletic enough to be shortstop, you got to worry about his arm, you got to worry about his range. And I think arm was something that it's like Ozzy came up as a shortstop, and you may remember, 10 years ago, the question of, well, who's going to play shortstop, Dansby or Ozzy? And it was back and forth for a while, and they would switch them all to AA when they were together. One would play second, one would play short. And they finally said, well, Ozzy's arm is just not good. And that was really before he even had his major arm shoulder injury. And then you knew that Dansby was going to be there. So, I think the ability to kind of move shortstops, because most shortstops are athletic, except for Kardashian. I saw Kim, I don't think he's athletic at all. But for the most part, I think you think, well, if a shortstop doesn't have the arm or may not have the range you need for there, second base is a possibility. If they're a little bit bigger person and they have an arm, but maybe not the range, then you think about third, or center. So, I think the flexibility is always there when you draft some kids to if they can't cut it with the arm. Because, and I know Brian Snicker had a real high bar for who he wanted to have at shortstop. Like Nacho Alvarez, remember him? He's been hurt a lot the last 2 years, but Nacho was a shortstop, and I don't think Snit ever really thought he was going to be able to stay at short because of some different things. So I think that's the main thing.
1: All right, there was our conversation yesterday with Bill Shanks, and we always love talking with Bill on Thursdays at 9:05. We will continue on with all of that. It's Russ Tanner Day, 50 days until the Dogs get set to take on Tennessee State, and then 57 days until, I guess, the Western Kentucky game, and then 64 days, if I'm doing my math correctly here, the SEC opener on the road against Arkansas. But we are 50 days away, which means we're 43 days. Tomorrow will be 42 days, 6 weeks until week 0. The British Open continuing on, as we've been mentioning too, as I've been mentioning this morning. And right now, the leaderboard still has Lucas Herbert. And by the way, he shot a whatever, I guess, par. Did he shoot a 29 on the front nine? Am I doing the math right? No, he didn't. He shot a 28. A 28 on the front nine. He birdied 1, 2, 3, 5, 7, and 9. 1, 2, 3, 5, 7, and 9. Lucas Herbert, don't take no. So he shot a 28 on the front nine and parred number 10. So he is 6 under through 10 holes today and leads at 6 under after shooting even par yesterday. Jackson Suber, the young American who played at Ole Miss, is 5 under through 15. And Bud Cauley, who is an Alabama alum, 5 under through 10. So those are the leaders right now. Colin Morikawa is off to a hot start today, and he is 4 under through 7 holes. Sepp Straka is having a nice tournament so far. He is 1 under today through 16 holes, and he is 3 under for the tournament. So he is just 3 shots off the pace of Herbert, who is 6 under par. Other Bulldogs on the course at the moment would be Keith Mitchell, who is at plus 2. He's got one hole to go. And Mason Howell is plus 3 through 12. And the cut line still looking like it's, well, at least for now, I guess it could shift, but for now, the cut line is plus 1. I guess it could go to 2. I don't think it'll get to even, though. But the cut line right now is at plus 1. All right, a quick timeout. I'll come back and wrap up this first hour. David Johnson along with you. It's 6:51.
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16: Hi, I'm Boz Gay. 1977 has been a big year for me in many ways. Most notable, I've had a kid named Oscar in May. I finished an album this year called Down Two, Then Left. Among other things are, follow me. My album, Soap Degrees, went platinum. The critics did their very best. One of the nicest things about working in the music business is working with the finest musicians. To them, to you, I wish you a happy new year.

Let it know there's going to be that 30 to 45 second intro there. Just trying to get to some Lowdown by Boss Skaggs.

Lowdown by Boss Skaggs was number 49 in 1976. Now it says this is the official video for the song Lowdown. But it's a live version.

0: So yes, since it is Russ Tanner Day, songs that are number 50 or 49, we'll do some 49s as well, including this one, Boss Gags from 1976. So 50 years ago. And we'll hit some others throughout the show. In fact, when Russ comes in the 8 o'clock hour, I'll let him, if he sees some 49s or some 50s that he likes, we can throw those down. I got several here. I got one left that's a 49, and I got three left that is number 50. As the Dogs in Tennessee State open the season in 50 days. Logan and I will hit the leadoff emails in the 7 o'clock hour. And then Russ will be in the 8 o'clock hour, and then Logan and I will finish out the show in the 9 o'clock hour. And we may just start drinking way before then. I've got the British Open in front of me, and I'm watching Jackson Suber hit his tee shot on the par 5 17th. And he rocks an iron off the tee, and I'm sure he hit it 300 yards. As it rolls on out. But the Ole Miss alum, Jackson Suber, is one shot off the lead. He and Bud Colley went to Alabama. They are both minus five. And Lucas Herbert, he is the leader right now, 6 under through 10. And he is 6 under through 10 holes today. And he's got a birdie putt here on 11. Let's see if he can get to 7 under. Very makeable putt. Looks like maybe about 10 feet. And the putt is good. Wow. How about this guy? 7 under now through 11 holes. Wow. Well, good for Lucas Herbert. 7 birdies in 11 holes. Very, very impressive. So the Aussie, Lucas Herbert, is leading the British Open right now. And I'm sure his name is getting searched all across the globe. By the way, he's a Liver. He's on the Live team. So if you're a longtime fan of Ripper, then you don't even need for me to tell you about Lucas Herbert, because you know all about him. And he is rolling right now. All right, I'm going to take a break. Logan and I will have those leadoff emails when we come back. It is 6:58.
1: And the match is about to begin.
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0: I'm David Johnston with a 960 The Ref Southern Sports Center. 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One call, that's all. The Braves are back at it tonight as they play host to the Texas Rangers in the first of a three-game weekend series. All the action at Truist Park. A 7:15 first pitch tonight. We'll have it for you right here on The Ref. The Braves start the night 2.5 games in front of the Phillies in the NL East. Chris Sale on the mound for the Braves. He'll be going up against Rangers right-hander Cal Quantrill. Again, 7:15 tonight right here on The Ref. 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
0: All right, it's hour number two of the Morning Show presented by Piedmont Orthopedics and Sports Medicine, the official healthcare provider of the Georgia Bulldogs. Dave and Logan along with you. Logan here in just a moment as we'll get to these leadoff emails. Want to let you know that Lucas Herbert still leading the British Open. He is 7-under through 11 holes. Jackson Suber and Bud Cauley are both playing their second nine, and they are at 5-under par, along with Colin Morikawa, who is now at 5-under. He is through nine holes today. Right now, the cut line is still saying +1. So if you're following along, if any of your favorite golfers or anyone you might have in your golf pool are at +2 or better, or worse, I should say, they have work to do. And right now for the locals, for the Georgia guys, the ones we've been keeping up with, the ones still on the course, Keith Mitchell is +2 through 17. Maybe Keith can get a birdie here. The line might jump to +2. We'll see, but right now it's +1. Mason Howell, the amateur who will be playing for the Bulldogs in the fall, he is +4 through 13. And the other Bulldogs are still out there. Keith finished at +3. Just finished at +3, so I don't know if he'll make it to the weekend, but we'll keep up with it this morning. All right, time to bring in Logan as the leadoff emails are upon us. Good morning, Logan. Hope you're doing okay. And yeah, I know I'll be talking to you in the 9 o'clock hour, but good morning, sir.
18: Good morning. I'm looking at that leaderboard right now, too. Rory and Matt Fitzpatrick, both at +2. Now, they've got a long way to go today. Brooks Koepka, +2. There are some big names that are better get it together before the day's over. They're not going to play the weekend.
0: Yeah, so, how are we going to talk about them in a positive way if they don't play this weekend?
18: Exactly. I think Brooks needs this. I think he's won a lot of people back. I don't think he's...
0: Yes, he has.
18: Yeah, he has. If you're a liver, I'm trying to find another good example. What is a?
0: That's Cameron what I say.
18: Smith. Well, Cameron Smith is a liver. I'm doing this wrong.
0: Yeah, he is.
18: Yeah, he finished at +2, so he's probably not going to play the weekend. This is an interesting leaderboard. I'm into this. This will be a good weekend viewing here the next couple of days, I think.
0: Well, how's my man Ringo doing?
18: He's good. I do not need to get into the details here, but just long story short, he had a little bit of a hiccup yesterday. He wound up being just fine. And then Ashley had a little bit of a hiccup yesterday. She wound up being just fine. But it was a long, stressful day yesterday. We're only a few days past this, and we're very cautious about everything right now. So the two hiccups wound up being nothing, and I hope that stays that way throughout the rest of the weekend. But they're both doing good. They're cuddling in the bed right now. They're being losers. But I'm working, trying to feed the family.
0: For you guys, you've got the comfort food of the summer, which is the Braves.
18: Yes,
0: they're the background of our summer. So you'll have them coming back this evening. They'll be on in the afternoon tomorrow. Sunday's a big day with the World Cup final, and the Braves are playing again on Sunday. You got the golf to get you through the mornings and the early afternoons, if that's your thing. So, yeah, you've got all that to kind of just hang out with and stay out of the heat.
18: So, yeah, real quick, yesterday, so Ashley had to go get something checked out yesterday evening. I had to stay at home with Ringo. We're just kind of a mess right now where we have to separate every once in a while. So she had to do that. I'm back at home. We had talked yesterday about the Phillies and the Mets being on last night and how I probably wouldn't watch any of that. It's just not my thing to watch another regular season game unless it's real late in the season. But here's what I did last night. I wound up watching about an inning or so. My feelings were still the same. It's like, I'm just not really into this. It's not really keeping my attention. I just don't really care right now about the Phillies and the Mets. I know it has implications for the standings. I get that. But what I did, and I haven't done this yet, as I'm waiting on Ashley for a few hours, I pulled out the old DVR. I watched the second half, not the first half, the second half of Georgia's win in Knoxville last year. And I really, really enjoyed that, to be honest with you. So that was something to kind of keep my mind on sports and just kind of look forward to the fall and just a little distraction. But I'll just say this, if anybody's not gone back and watched that in real time, Georgia had no business winning that game late multiple times. It was insane how Gunner came through with London and the missed kick that really shouldn't have been missed. And then Georgia just kind of leaned on him in overtime. But that's an enjoyable hour and a half or so for anybody that wants to go rewatch that second half. I enjoyed that last night, Dave. I'm not going to lie.
0: Well, that's actually, by the way, Herbert just made another birdie. So he just birdied number 12. That guy is 8 under through 12 holes. He shot a 28 on the front nine. Now 34 is par. It's not, the par here is 70, not 72. Yeah. Doesn't matter. The guy shot a 28 on the front. He is all about potentially shooting. So if he's 8 under through 12, 13, 14, he's got 6 holes to go. If he's 1 under through the final 6, he'll shoot 59.
18: Lord have mercy.
0: Am I doing that right? No, wait a minute.
18: Yeah, I think so.
0: He's 8, no, that's not right. He would have to shoot, he would have to shoot 11 under, I'm sorry, to shoot a 59. I'm sorry, I'm getting my days confused. He's 8 under for today, so if he shot even for the final 6 holes, that would be a 62. A 1 under, yes, so he would have, a 10 under would be a 60, 11 under would be 59. But good Lord, this guy is just rolling, absolutely crushing it right now.
18: The way he's rolling him in right now, why would he not shoot 4 under?
0: Hey, why not?
18: 6?
0: Yeah, why not? So he's having a great round. And back to what you were saying, yeah, I mean, you didn't have to watch the first half. Just pick it up in the second half.
18: Exactly. Now, the first half wasn't. Well, Georgia did come back a little bit in the first half, but it was still a frustrating first half if you don't like long bombs by the Vols and orange pom poms, pretty much. But yeah, it was a good second half. We go back to Herbert real quick. I was kind of bouncing around. Tell me, I know we got to get to emails. Tell me about Mr. Herbert. He has one win. Where did that come? I'm trying to pull his bio up right now.
0: Yeah. Lucas
18: Herbert.
0: I don't know a ton about him. I think he's, what, South African? And
18: Australian.
0: I'm sorry. Yes, Australian. He jumped to the LIV Tour a couple of years ago, so he had played predominantly, I guess, the DP World Tour, the Euro. He wasn't on the PGA Tour.
18: Here's the thing about Lucas Herbert and the LIV. That doesn't really infuriate me. The guy took an opportunity and probably is feeding his family for the rest of his life as a result.
0: Yeah.
18: It's the other guys, the John Rahms and the Brooks Koepkas back in the past, and all the other guys that took the money to go do something different when they didn't have to. That's what the difference in that is, if that's fair.
0: Not every LIV... what am I trying to say? Not everybody that jumped to LIV had the same story.
18: Exactly.
0: Yeah,
18: so
0: yeah.
18: Lucas, maybe one day we'll get you back on the tour as an open champion of the world. I mean, we'll see. But
0: I'll tell you this, if he makes every putt the rest of the weekend, he's going to win this thing. That guy is just rolling in incredible putts. So 8 under, and there's no eagles in there. That's 8 birdies in 12 holes. Mm-hmm. Impressive. All right.
18: By the way, when I said 4 more birdies, my leaderboard hadn't updated, so he needs 3 under through the next 6
0: holes. Yes.
18: Not 4. Okay. Yeah. Yeah. Go get it, man.
0: I know. Do yourself right. Have a lot of fun. Go win the Open at Royal Birkdale. I mean, hey, why not?
18: Others have.
0: Exactly. Exactly. All right, Logan. Let me get everything situated here. It is that time. Good. If I can find everything, it is that time to do this.
19: Mail you got.
18: That's what I'm talking about, guy.
0: Thank you, guy. All right. Dr. Clay checking in from South Florida, who says, you're reading live an email from Delray Beach, where at 2 o'clock yesterday, the temperature was 93 degrees. But with that cool wind from the south, which is still the Atlantic for us, the wind chill was a sweet 104. Mm. We only got those 102-degree fall-like temps for one day. I hear you, Dr. Clay.
18: I think I'm on to Clay real quick. Here's my theory. I think Clay absolutely loves Delray Beach, Florida.
0: Yeah.
18: And he's trying to make us think it's miserable so no one else comes down there to crowd him up. I think this is all a facade. What do you think?
0: I agree. And the next time I'm ever down in that area will honestly be the first time in my life, and I can't wait to go see him. Hopefully he'll be able to make it up here for the fall, but if not, I want to see him down in his area.
18: Well, I never knew that Delray Beach or that area got so hot, but his emails have proven otherwise.
0: Yeah, South Florida. Dr. Clay says, even though the numbers say we should be more concerned about the Marlins than the Phillies, why am I essentially unconcerned about the Marlins, but completely confident the Phillies will catch the Braves? It's because the Phillies have Kyle Schwarber, Bryce Harper, and Trey Turner. By the way, the Phillies did lose to the Mets last night. Logan, you mentioned that you watch about an inning of the game. They moved the first pitch up an hour. They had to finish earlier because they knew the smoke was going to get so bad from these Canadian forest fires, and it affected the end of the game, but they did get to finish, and the Mets won 4-1. So thank you, Mets. Thank you, Eric, with the K. The Braves now have a 2.5-game lead in the NL East.
18: Do you see what baseball does to us? It has us rooting for the Mets in certain situations for various reasons. The smoke is a concern, and that World Cup final Sunday in New Jersey, that's that same region. So who knows what's going to happen between now and then, but certainly I know they're all eyes are on that to – I don't know if they would make a change at all. I don't know if that's even possible, but that is a big concern for not just baseball, but other things in the Northeast this weekend. That's a big deal.
0: Yeah, I'll be very curious to see what they end up potentially having to do. I bet if they move the final, it's supposed to start at 3. If they moved it up an hour or two, I'm sure the folks in Europe wouldn't mind that. They'd move it up an hour or two for them.
18: With all the amazing stadiums in the U.S., and we showcased them for the last month, I'm surprised the final is an outdoor final, to be honest with you. I thought they could come up with something. I'm not saying Atlanta's the only option, but I'm surprised that like Los Angeles or something couldn't be the final, knowing you would have a nice 72-degree controlled atmosphere. It just kind of surprising to me.
0: Yeah. I know.
18: But New Jersey, New York, I get what they were trying to do. Hey, this is the epicenter of the world, and we're going to put the World Cup final here. So I get it, but it's just probably not the best decision.
0: Back to the email. Player A hitting .271. He has a 64 OPS with a homer and two RBIs in 50 plate appearances. Player B, an .068 average. A .239 OPS with no homers and three RBIs in 82 plate appearances. Yes, that is a .239 OPS. It's hard to believe that you can actually have that. Player A is part-time twin shortstop Orlando Arcia. You may remember him. And B is the $20 million man, pinch runner extraordinaire H.S. Kim. Kim likely the worst signing in AA's history and possibly Braves history. How about that? He's not, and Clay, you're not wrong.
18: No, if he doesn't snap into something, and I'm assuming he will get more at bats. I think this injury is a little bit eye raising of how injured are you?
0: Yeah,
18: but we'll never know. We'll never know the answer to that. But yeah, if he doesn't do something in the next couple of months, I'm very comfortable saying he's one of the worst signings ever.
0: It feels like an air quote injury.
18: Absolutely.
0: And his strap dog would say, get your mind right. Maybe it's that. I don't know. Maybe it's beyond that.
18: Also, scribble at the bottom of your notepad things that I've learned today. Orlando Arcia is a twin.
0: Yeah. I'm writing that down right now.
18: Yeah. I did not realize that. Maybe I forgot. I didn't remember.
0: Orlando Arcia is
18: a twin.
0: Is a twin.
18: I'd like to meet his twin.
0: I will. Yeah, exactly. And his twin's

0: on a 3-1 count in 90 games seven times. Now he is 5 for 7. That's incredible. How can that even be?
1: I don't think pitchers are afraid of Austin. No. So I guess maybe he's a little more patient than we realize. Yeah. But no, seven times is nothing.
0: When the count gets to 3-2, he puts the ball in play. He also has 5 hits, but he's 5 for 38. A 132 average. Mm. Wow. What an incredible jump that is for the worst. So he is 10 for 45 when the count is either 3-1 and 3-2 and he puts the ball in play. 3-1 or 3-2. So that's whatever 10 for 45 is. Doesn't sound as bad. He is, what is 10 for 45? Am I doing the, yeah, doing the math right? Whatever that is. 10 for 40 would be 250. So 10 for 45 would be lower than 250. The count where Riley has the most power, homers, and RBIs is when it's 1-2. He has 3 homers and 11 RBIs. That's a little surprising there as well. What do Mets relief pitcher Brooks Raley and Royals pitcher have in common? I am assuming he's talking, Michael Wacha. They are the last two Texas A&M players still currently playing in the big leagues who played for A&M prior to them joining the SEC. One more reason.
1: The Big 12.
0: Yes. One more reason for the Braves to trade for Wacha. Instead of the Braves having the last player to play for the Richmond Braves, a la Charlie Morton, they can now have the last player to play for A&M before they join the SEC. I love it. I absolutely love it.
1: That's been a while. I mean, 2012, think about if you can do this. Think about where were you in 20, actually go back to 2011, not 2012. Like I can see myself, me and Ashley were dating for 3 years. We got engaged in 2011. Isaiah Crowell was running for the Bulldogs in 2011. His 1 year. I mean, that seems like forever ago, doesn't it?
0: Yeah, well, it kind of is.
1: It is, and that's the season we're talking about where Michael Wacha was pitching for Texas A&M. That's crazy.
0: He was drafted by the – was he drafted? By, he made his debut for the Cardinals in 2013. So he played for 3 years at Texas A&M. And those 3 years, obviously, pre-SEC. So he was a sophomore. All right, the Cardinals selected Wacha in the first round of the 2012 draft. So he played in the spring of 2012. That was his last year with A&M. And then what, their first year in football was the fall of 2012, right?
1: Yes, fall of 2012.
0: Okay, so he was gone by then.
1: Yeah.
0: That's forever and a day. Michael Wacha.
1: I love the correlation with Charlie Morton because that was one of our favorite stats for a couple of years.
0: Oh, yeah.
1: About the last Richmond Braves.
0: The last of the Richmond Braves.
1: And he is retired. He is not pitching anymore. I want to double check
0: sure.
1: When we did that little retirement ceremony for him, it was legit because there were still questions.
0: Yeah.
1: At the time, he hadn't officially announced it, but yeah, he is not pitching. So he is hopefully somewhere warm and beautiful with the family right now for summertime. but yeah, the Richmond Brave.
0: So Dr. Clay says a new start for the Braves begins tonight. Let's start winning series again. One day closer to kickoff. Go Dogs, Dr. Clay.
1: I am curious how the Braves will jump back into the post All-Star game stretch. I mean, there's tales as old as time of teams that catch a spark after the break. There's some that never recover from slumps they were in. But I think if you had to circle one team in baseball, and we've been saying this for the last couple of days or weeks, that the Braves have had the worst record in baseball since, what was that, June 8th or 14th or
0: yeah,
1: something?
0: Yeah, whatever that, yeah. June 9th, I think.
1: So if there was one team to circle, say, you need an All-Star break, I think the Braves are, they've got an argument. They were the ones.
0: Oh, yeah.
1: And how they react tonight, the Rangers in town, the Rangers are, let me double check what they're doing
0: they're
1: right now.
0: They're division leading Rangers at 49 and 47.
1: Mm-hmm. Yeah, they're in good shape. They're playing for everything. They believe in themselves. This will be a very, I'm going to say it, this is this.

0: feels like a crucial series for the Braves. If you win this series, don't have to sweep, just win 2 out of 3. I think that's some good positive energy going forward. To Clay's point, or our point, if you lose this series, especially if it's at the hands of a sweep, I could see the morale kind of either hovering in a bad place or even dipping low. So I know the math does not say this is a must win, and I'm not even pretending like it does, but I think for morale, this is an important 3 days for the Braves coming up, in my opinion.
1: Hopefully they're off to a good start tonight with Chris Sale on the mound against the veteran Cal Quantrill.
0: Mm-hmm.
1: I wonder,
0: well-rested Chris Sale.
1: I wonder if Cal Quantrill, who would be the all-time major league leader in history of Major League Baseball whose last name starts with a Q. Cal Quantrill has how many major league victories? He has 50. He's 50-47. I'm sure there's a Quinn. Am I forgetting? Is there another last name with Q?
0: There is a Kevin Quackenbush.
1: Yeah.
0: That played from 2014 to 2021. I don't have positions here.
1: Oh, okay.
0: There was a Paul Quantrill. He was from 92 to 05.
1: Okay.
0: Mel Queen in the 40s.
1: Okay.
0: I'm sorry. All I have are names. I don't have positions. This is Baseball Reference, but 58 players have played Major League Baseball with the last name Q. But Quackenbush, that's quite the name. I like that.
1: That is a very good name.
0: Is this not a former Brave, Dan Quisenberry?
1: Oh, you know what? The Quiz, now he had a bunch of saves. Mm-hmm. He played for the Royals back in the 70s. He might, I don't know how many wins he would have had.
0: He had 244 saves, yeah. And he had 56 wins.
1: Okay, so he's the leader in the clubhouse right now.
0: Okay, the Quiz, Dan Quisenberry.
1: He was a sidewinder. He was a submariner guy. Yeah, but
0: he pitched, by the way, he pitched for 5 games in 1990 for the Giants. So put this in the back of your memory bank. The next time the grid wants a Royal and a Giant,
1: yeah.
0: I bet the Quiz is a good answer.
1: He's a good one.
0: Very good answer.
1: You remember Jose Quintana?
0: I do.
1: He had 115 wins. So he is now the leader in the clubhouse. Who pitched? Jose Quintana pitched for the White Sox. He pitched for the Cubs. He pitched for the Angels, the Giants. He pitched for a lot of different teams, the Mets. And 1 year, he won 13 games, looks like 3 different times. But also, he's definitely the leader in the clubhouse right now for the Q pitchers.
0: This is where the rabbit holes go on the ref, by the way. I'm looking at the Baseball Reference players that last names start with Q. There is a player in the database of Baseball Reference that doesn't have a first or a last name. It just says Quixie. Quixky. That's obviously a nickname, Quixie.
1: Yeah, I see it.
0: He played in how many total games? I got him playing in 3 games in 1937. He had 7 at-bats and 3 hits. He is in the database as someone that has played Major League Baseball that we probably is lost in history as to who the heck is he. It could have been somebody on site that just, hey, we need a third baseman. Hey, come down here and play third base for the day. Quixie. We'll call you Quixie. Now he's in the database. That's kind of cool.
1: You would think they'd be able to figure this out. So he didn't. He played in the Negro Leagues. Okay. He played for the Birmingham Black Barons in 1937. Okay. As you mentioned, he played 3 games. His nickname, obviously, Quixie. You would think if they knew who he played for, the year he played for, that he went 3 for 7, he scored twice, he drove in 2 runs, they'd be able to know what his name is. But you're
0: hey,
1: right.
0: Quixie.
1: It's just Quixie.
0: Get in there. We need you today. Quixie.
1: Okay, good for him. He got in 3 games. That is pretty wild. There's another one who played in 1874 named Quinlan. Quinlan. He got in 1 game. He played for the Philadelphia Whites. Is that what it's of the National Association?
0: Yeah, it looks like it.
1: The Philadelphia Whites. I don't know what that is, but this was back in 1874. He went 1-for-4 and did drive in a run. So good for Quinlan.
0: Yeah, Quinlan and Quixie, legends of their time.
1: Yeah. And there was Jamie Quirk, who for the longest time was the all-time major league leader in home runs for players whose last name started with a Q. He hit 43 career homers. Jamie Quirk, for me, Logan, he played in the 70s and played in the, actually he played in the 70s and a lot of the 80s. He was a baseball card.
0: Yeah.
1: So I always remember Jamie Quirk. He was definitely a baseball card, but I think he got passed as far as players whose last name started with a Q, and I can't remember who it was that now has more homers than Jamie Quirk. I'll have to dig that one up. Chad Qualls was a pitcher who played a decent amount of time. He won 52 games in the O's in the teens. He hadn't been out that long. We'll get back to the Q's. I want to make sure we get our emails done here before we go to the break here. So thank you, Dr. Clay. All right, Tony in Winder. Good morning, Tony, who says,
2: "You've got mail."
1: Happy Russ Tanner Day. Maybe we could hear some Hawaii 5-0. Come to think of it, not only is it Russ Tanner Day, it could also be Officer Charles Day. He is 5-0 as well. Go Dogs. And I believe Tony's referencing 5-0 as in
0: Russ Tanner Day.
1: Or the police. Or was it in that the...
0: Oh, yeah.
1: Is it 5-1-5-0? What was that song? 5-1-5-0, somebody call the po-po. Who was
0: that's
1: it?
0: That's a soundbite I'll save later.
1: Who was it that sang? Anyway.
0: I can hear it. It might be Luke Bryan. Is that right?
1: I could be,
0: I'm out of my lane here. I know it sounds like one of those like early, mid-2000s countries kind of trends, doesn't it?
1: Yeah, it was who was that? Now I've lost my place again. But yeah, whoever that was. So, but yeah, maybe that's what
0: it was. Oh, it was Dierks Bentley.
1: Oh, Dierks Bentley. Okay.
0: It looks like the song was actually called 5-1-5-0. So
1: okay.
0: Dierks Bentley 5-1-5-0. Now I can hear it in my head.
1: And then Van Halen had a album that was called 5150. So there have been references, yes, to that. Yeah. So anyway, by the way, that's the, if you're wondering what the 5150 is, it's California law code for a 72-hour involuntary psychiatric hold for individuals deemed a danger to themselves, others, or gravely disabled due to a mental health disorder. So thank you, Dierks Bentley, for putting that in our head, the 5150.
0: We can all relate. Every one of us could have used a 5150 at some point.
1: Absolutely.
0: In our life,
1: Absolutely. Tony also says, or he sent us a link to Jose Quintana. Tony sent this in yesterday. I didn't know who he's talking about. He says, before you look it up, who will be the starting quarterback for Georgia Southern this year? Clue one, this will be his 7th year of college football.
0: Yeah.
1: Clue two, he's from Watkinsville.
0: Yeah, I knew the answer to this before. Do you know, by the way, before you say it?
1: It's not Zeb Nolan, is it?
0: Who? No, you'll know the name immediately once you hear it. It's the nephew of former Georgia head coach, Mark Richt.
1: So who are we talking about?
0: Max Johnson.
1: Oh, Max Johnson. Oh, okay.
0: Yeah,
1: he didn't even jump in my head because I thought he was long gone.
0: I know. He is one of the few players. In fact, what was it last week? We were looking at players that are still in football that were on a COVID roster.
1: Wow.
0: Max Johnson is another one. He was with LSU for 2 years, Texas A&M for 2 years, North Carolina for 2 years, and now he finds himself in year 7 down in Statesboro.
1: Because he's not even in the Phil Steele.
0: Is he not?
1: So is this like a recent thing?
0: I thought I saw it at least a month ago.
1: Let me double check the Phil Steele. I didn't even see his name in there. Yes, because once I couldn't think of who it was, I went to the Phil Steele. So, yeah, this is interesting. All right, so the Phil Steele. Oh, no, I'm sorry. He is. Max Johnson is in the Phil Steele. My bad.
0: Okay.
1: My bad. He is in there.
0: That's okay. No, it was January 26th that he made. So, just normal cycle, I guess. But, yeah, he's. I'm with you. I forgot he was still around. I wish him nothing but the best.
1: Yeah,
0: I
1: man.
0: Hope he has a good year in Statesboro.
1: My interest in Georgia Southern football is always medium, but now it'll go up some because I want to see how Max does.
0: Yeah, for sure. For sure. In fact, why don't we – this is a suggestion. If you want, how about we hold on to Georgia Southern? Let's look at them more in depth at 9 o'clock for the
1: we can do that. That'll be a wheel spin that we will – rig the wheel to land on Georgia Southern.
0: That's right. Hey, the wheel does what we tell the wheel to do.
1: By the way, I'll have to say, Max, deuces are wild in your collegiate career. 2 years at LSU, 2 years at A&M, 2 years at North Carolina, and now a year at Georgia Southern. Wow.
0: I don't know if you'll be able to squeeze out a second year at Southern, but go
1: that
0: for
1: would
0: it,
1: be awesome. Figure out a way. Just do That's it. Right. So best of luck to Max at Georgia Southern. That's pretty crazy stuff there for sure. All right, let's see here. Do we have – all right, I want to make sure.
0: Can I jump in?
1: Yeah, go ahead.
0: Jump in real quick.
1: Yeah.
0: Here's the beauty of the internet in 2026. I went over to our buddy ChatGPT. I'm going to give you the exact prompt that I used here. I got very specific. Here's a key to doing these things. You have to be specific. Give them a lot of – prompts the chat GPTs when you want something. I typed in, I said, using Baseball Reference, can you tell me which players whose last name started with Q leads the MLB history book with wins and home runs? And it gave me a very good answer here. So instead of us looking at every single stat and figuring it out, and forgive me, tell me if you got these right. It says the most pitching wins is Jack Quinn. Jack Quinn has 247 wins.
1: Well, there you go.
0: Now he pitched between 1909 and 1933. It didn't tell me what team he played for. Maybe if you still have that that page up, you can find out Jack Quinn.
1: He played for back in the day. He was a journeyman. He played for a lot of different teams. Believe it or not.
0: Okay. He is in the Major League Baseball Hall of Fame. He has a wide margin as the winningest pitcher with the surname Q. Here's the problem with like these chat GPTs right now. What is one of our pet peeves, Dave? When you tell me you have a wide margin in the winning pitcher's surname with Q, give me the next one.
1: Yeah, exactly.
0: Tell me what that margin is with the next one. All right, then a semi-recent player leads in home runs with the last name Q, Carlos Quinton.
1: Yes.
0: From 2006 to 2014, he has 154 homers, and he leads the Q category with home runs.
1: He's the one that I was talking about, Jamie Quirk.
0: Yeah.
1: He was the one that got passed by, who did you say it was?
0: Carlos Quinton.
1: Carlos Quinton.
0: Quinton, yeah. Carlos from 2006 to 14.
1: So, Jamie, we love that you were with 43, the all-time home run leader with the last name starting with Q, but it's now Carlos's game and not yours.
0: It is.
1: Just how it goes, man. Just how it goes.
0: Hard to catch.
1: Yeah, exactly. Exactly. So, yeah, that's great stuff. So, thank you, chat. But make sure you have another source, right?
0: That's right. No, fact check everything.
1: Yeah.
0: But if your mom tells you she loves you, check her sources. Check your sources.
1: Absolutely.
0: That's what we learned at Grady.
1: Yeah, absolutely. All right, let's see here. Moving on in our emails.
2: Mail you got.
1: Todd T.A. Good morning. He says, happy Friday, Dave Logan, and listeners to this excellent radio show. The Braves' second half of the season begins tonight. And hopefully the Atlanta team can get and stay healthy and make some trades that turn out to make a positive impact. The Phillies are going to be in the pennant race, and the Braves have the resources to be in the race too. Todd says, I don't really follow the NFL like I did when I was a kid, except for the Georgia Bulldogs in the league. It's awesome so many NFL players from Georgia are having great professional careers. And a great number 50 song from 1976 is Show Me the Way by Peter Frampton. And Todd, I have that one written down in my notes.
0: Excellent. To potentially get to. Good groove. Good groove.
1: Absolutely. Right there. TA says, have a great weekend.
0: I like to reference OurLads.com. They do a really good job of giving like what's projected as the current depth chart for Georgia or any other school you want to look at. But what I love about OurLads.com is on the top of that page I'm looking at, it tells me there are 72 active NFL players from the University of Georgia. Now, these are players, they may not all make the 53-man at the end of fall camp coming up, but as of today, and this includes the most recent NFL draft, there are 72 players that are currently with a team in the NFL. I don't recall that number ever being that high, Dave. That's a huge, huge number.
1: Yeah.
0: And it also tells me, no, it doesn't. I thought it was going to tell me where that ranks in terms of other colleges. It does not tell me that. But 72, how about that? So let camp shake out. But there's potential for Bulldogs everywhere again this year, which to TA's point, is fun to follow.
1: I love it. I love the fact that the Dogs have had a player in the Super Bowl for a million straight years. I love the fact that when I'm sitting there on my phone, like we talked about with Bill yesterday, I'm watching a game, I'll dig out the roster of whoever I'm watching and see what Bulldogs are on there that I'm maybe forgetting. I think it's awesome.
0: Mm-hmm.
1: I think it was Kirby is done. It's kind of like what Coach Hack did with our golfers, where it feels like there's a UGA player on the leaderboard every Sunday, which is cool.
0: Yes, sir. In fact, I'm being reminded as I'm perusing through those 72 players that a N'Kobe Dean is a Las Vegas Raider this year, as is Quay Walker, who started his career with Green Bay. So those two are teamed back up, the national champion Bulldogs in Las Vegas, with Brock Bowers and Eric Stokes, who's over there now. So the Vegas Raiders got a nice little Bulldog contingent right now.
1: Very cool.
0: Very cool.
1: Speaking of Brock, we got an email late in the show. Oh, this actually came in last night from Brock, who you've probably seen this. This has been kind of flying around the last couple of days on social media. Mercedes-Benz Stadium has now hosted World Cup, Super Bowl, National Championship, SEC Championship, MLS Cup, Copa America, but has yet to host a Falcons playoff game.
0: Thanks, Brock. We appreciate. I did see that making the rounds. That's just hard to do at this point.
1: Not like the Benz is 2 years old. It's a decade old now.
0: This will be the 10th Falcon season coming up. 17 was the first. This will be the 10th, 2026. Yeah, the 10th season of Falcons football coming up in the Benz, believe it or not. And it's hard to not host a game by now, I feel like. Now, I'd be curious. I don't have the answer in front of me. What other teams have not hosted a home playoff game? Like, I can tell you the Jets have not. I can tell you probably what's another obvious answer here. Who's not hosted? The Panthers. I take that back. The Panthers have probably won a division, haven't they?
1: They hosted last year, right?
0: Yeah, I think so. There's probably only two or three. I'm probably forgetting an obvious one, but I don't know. That's hard to be in that lower tier of you don't get any playoff games for a decade or more.
1: All right, so the Jets, this is the current one. The Jets are 15 straight years without a playoff appearance. The Falcons are 8. The Colts and the Saints are now at 5.
0: Mm-hmm.
1: So that's where we are.
0: Those are just playoff appearances. I wonder what the streaks are like.
1: Exactly.
0: I don't know the last time the Jets were in a home playoff scenario. It's been a while. In fact, I think when the Falcons beat the Vikings back in 1998 to advance to the Super Bowl, didn't the Broncos win in the Jets stadium that day to advance to the Super Bowl, if I'm saying that right?
1: I think
0: Broncos beat the Jets in New Jersey to advance.
1: Okay.
0: There may have been something in between, but I do remember that random memory.
1: I do know that just clicking on that Jets thing in that season, so it was the 2010 season, the 2011 playoffs, the Jets beat the Colts in Indy, then beat the Patriots in Gillette Stadium, and then lost to the Steelers in the AFC Championship game. So they didn't have a home game that year. So it's more than 15 for the Jets.
0: I've got the answer for you. The Jets' last home game was January 10th, 1999, when they lost to the Jacksonville Jaguars.
1: Yikes.
0: Brutal. Wow. And yeah, okay, that was the same season. Look, my memory was correct. They actually, no, my memory was a little bit shaded. They lost at Denver. No. Let me back up again. I apologize. The Falcons, when they went to the Super Bowl, was January of 99. It was the 98 season that stands in my mind. The fall of 98, but the Falcons played in the Super Bowl in 99. Does that sound accurate?
1: Yeah.
0: Okay, so yeah. They did lose at Denver in the conference championship, but the week before, they won at home against the Jacksonville Jaguars. That is your last Jets home game, I believe.
1: Okay. Well, that was so, all right, and that was 99. By the way, it's almost the same. The team that is in the longest drought of winning a playoff game is the Dolphins. They haven't won a playoff game in 25 years.
0: Brutal.
1: Isn't that crazy? They're only 0-6, which that kind of surprises me too. 2000, 2001, 2008, 2016, 2022, and 2023. So they've lost six straight in the playoffs going back 25 years.
0: Yeah.
1: So the Falcons, you're not even close to being on the clock as far as that one goes.
0: Brutal.
1: Unreal. Brutal. All right, let me
0: wrap the segment up with one correction. The final answer, this is my definitive lock it in. The last Jets home playoff game was January of 2003. They beat the Colts 41-0.
1: Wow.
0: In 2003, but that's the last one. I'm locking it in.
1: 2003, okay. Wow. Incredible. All right, Logan. Russ is going to join me in the 8 o'clock hour. You'll be back along in the 9 o'clock hour, and we'll put the finishing touches on the on what I know, which for you has been a wonky week. And
0: yes, it has.
1: And we hate it for you, but we're glad that it feels like everybody. If this is my 30,000-foot view of what you're going through this week, two steps forward, one step back. Is that?
0: Yes.
1: Okay.
0: That's a good way to look at it.
1: Yeah, so you're going forward, but there are a couple of hiccups, but it sounds like today has been better. And again, go do what you need to do for Ringo and Ashley, and I'll jump back on with you, or you can jump back on with me at 9:05. How about that?
0: Sounds good. And be sure to tell Russ congrats to Shelly on the ribbon cutting
1: at
0: Hope 139.
1: Absolutely.
0: Good stuff.
1: All right. Thank you, Logan. Awesome. I'll talk to you in just a little while.
0: Sounds good.
1: All right. It is 7:48.
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0: right, it's Russ Tanner Day. It's the morning show presented by Piedmont Orthopedics and Sports Medicine. 50 days until the Dogs open the season. Hey, off the Frampton Comes Alive album, it's Peter Frampton's Show Me the Way. T.A. just mentioned it a moment ago. 50 years ago, we had Peter Frampton, Show Me the Way, the number 50 song of 1976. That was bicentennial year. We just had semi-quincentennial year. Or we're actually in the middle of it. What am I saying? We just had the big celebration. Great song, though. Peter Frampton, Show Me the Way. All right, when we crank up the 8 o'clock hour, Russ will be here in the studio. Looking forward to that. Logan will get back on in the 9 o'clock hour, and then it's the weekend. Yeah, man. Certainly excited about that. Lucas Herbert, 8 under through 13, still leading the Open. Jackson Suber, the young man from Ole Miss, shot a 69 today, so he's two shots back. He'll be 6 under going into the weekend. Pearson Cootie, an American, and Colin Morikawa are both 5 under, and they are on their back 9. And then several golfers at 4 under. So good leaderboard cranking up at the British Open for the weekend. All right, you're going to come back and finish up the hour. It is 7:53.
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0: All right, the morning show is presented by Piedmont Orthopedics and Sports Medicine, the official healthcare provider of the Georgia Bulldogs. David Johnston along with you. Russ Tanner coming up in the 8 o'clock hour. Logan will be back along with me in the 9 o'clock hour. And then it is the weekend. Lucas Herbert, 8 under par through 13 at the British Open. Jackson Suber of Ole Miss shot a 69 today, and he is at 6 under par in second place. But the guy leading, Herbert's got a par putt coming up here that is about, it looks like about 4 or 5 feet, maybe a little bit closer than that. I always have trouble telling that. This is on the par 5, number 14, and he makes the putt. So he is 8 under through 14 holes now. from Australia, Lucas Herbert. Braves tonight taking on the Rangers in the first of a three-game series. The All-Star break is over. In fact, last night the Mets beat the Phillies 4-1. So the Braves have a 2.5-game lead in the NL East as they crank up the unofficial second half of the season. Mathematically, it's not, but it is the second half of the season following the All-Star break, where the Braves are currently 55-40. And again, we've got 50 days till the Dogs get set to take on Tennessee State between the hedges. And again, Russ will be in here. In fact, Russ is here, so I can let him in as soon as we go to the break. And the World Cup final coming up on Sunday. I know Russ and his family have gotten into it, so we'll get his take. We'll get his take on Spain and Argentina coming up Sunday afternoon. All right, thanks so much for joining us. My man Russ Tanner coming up next. It's 7:57.
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0: I'm David Johnston with a 960 The Ref Southern Sports Center. The Braves are back at it tonight as they play host to the Texas Rangers in the first of a three-game weekend series. All the action at Truist Park. A 7:15 first pitch tonight. We'll have it for you right here on The Ref. The Braves start tonight 2.5 games in front of the Phillies in the NL East. Chris Sale on the mound for the Braves. He'll be going up against Rangers right-hander Cal Quantrill. Again, 7:15 tonight right here on The Ref. 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
0: 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David Johnston along with you. We'll have our man, Logan, back in the 9 o'clock hour. Oh, like a bug just flew in my mouth. Excuse me. That was weird.
19: Breakfast of Champions.
0: I was going to say Breakfast of Champions. Hey, it's Russ Tanner Day. We are 50 days away from kickoff. And Mr. 5-0, and I'm not talking about Hawaii 5-0, although I do like Hawaii 5-0, but Mr. 5-0, Russ Tanner.
19: Mm.
0: Hey, Russ, good
19: morning.
0: What a day.
19: What a day.
0: How are you today?
19: Man, I'm doing great. You talking about the 5-0 day. I'll show you a picture. We're going to start off radio with bad radio.
0: Yeah, we like to do that.
19: But this is, tell me how you like this picture right here. Oh, if it'll open up. Where's the picture? How do I get the picture open?
0: Yeah.
19: It ain't going.
0: Is it what
19: gonna,
0: I've seen?
19: I don't know.
0: Because I love the old one. I say old one. There's one that I feel like we see every year from your freshman year or your did you wear 50 the whole time?
19: Whole time,
0: okay.
19: Coach.
0: Okay.
19: I was 50. I went to number 50 my sophomore year in high school.
0: Okay.
19: So you know, I don't even know it. I can't find it, but I'll find it before you get off the air. But I've got a picture of Pollock wearing a 50 jersey.
0: Oh,
19: that's pretty good. One. Okay. He looks better than I do. I ain't gonna lie.
0: What was he doing in it?
19: You know, he did some kind of thing with UGA where they were doing a promo, and they had some different jerseys up there for new ones like a year or two ago.
0: Oh, I remember that. But I thought they had to, but he had to borrow something from you, wasn't it? Or what? No, not that you, one. But yeah, there was something.
19: Not that one. He just put it on. So, yeah. Anyways, 50 days to kick off.
0: I know our man.
19: I don't get to say Russ Tanner Day many that often. So, yeah, it's good.
0: And it's great, too, because it's always the Friday. It's always going to be on a Friday.
19: Why is that?
0: Because but it's always going to be on a Friday when you're in, and it's always going to be 7 weeks out.
19: Yeah,
0: and here we are.
19: It feels like a good time for it too. So
0: I started to say
19: I'm gonna quit looking.
0: We love our man John Meshad.
19: Yes,
0: and he was the one back. I guess even like back in the day, would it have been John back then that I asked you one day, just kind of like a weird question of how many jerseys did you guys go through every year? And you said, I don't know. Did you say, don't know, probably one or two, right?
19: It could have been many because we had, God rest his soul, we had Dave Allen.
0: Oh, Dave Allen. That's right. That's right.
19: Many, if you could, you talk about great behind the scenes stories, by the way. If you could get some of the old managers in to tell Dave Allen stories, they would be great ones. So, So I don't know.
0: That's what I was going to say. Yeah. So your answer that, and this was several years ago, anyone listening may not know this, but you were like, I don't know, you guys would just get to the stadium and your jersey was sitting out.
19: Yeah. Well, it was always crazy because we had, you know, we had practice jerseys like they do now, which their practice jerseys now are pretty sweet. They're not in our game jerseys. But we had, it looked like we were playing in, you know, like they had the same jersey that Herschel probably wore when he came up here. The big holes in a flowy at the bottom. you know, it was our practice stuff.
0: Yeah.
19: But then we get to the games, and it was always fun. And one of the things, and I don't have a lot of great memories. There's a lot of great memories. I don't have a lot of great recollection of things, is what I'm trying to say here, of like a lot of details. But one of the things I do have a memory of that is always a great, I don't know, it just makes me, it gives me some level of excitement. When you go into that locker room, one of the things to me that always kind of was go time whenever you got in the locker room was you get in there and your jerseys are taped to your shoulder pads. Mm-hmm. And there's just something about it. Like, it's hard to explain because when you're practicing, you put your shoulder pads on, put your jersey on, whatever. But for game day stuff, they put double-sided tape on the shoulder pads. And when I say double-sided tape, like, whoever makes, like, duct tape or something, like, looks at this type of tape, is like, what kind of tape y'all got? Like, I don't know what they put on it. Because
0: it ain't coming off.
19: No, and it was crazy strong. But you get in there, and it always, like, shrunk your pads really small. But just see your pads sitting there. And the manager did a great job, man. Like, they'd be tucked and rolled. And, like, they took pride in making the locker room look good going into it. So you go in there, and you see those jerseys taped to those pads. You got to stretch to get them on. Like, that to me felt like, all right, Brady, it's pretty much go time now.
0: And I'll say this, too, because being around baseball, I see this a lot. I'm not around the football team or the basketball team, but I can go ahead and imagine the managers, the unsung heroes for a lot of stuff. We don't talk about those guys very often, but just what you're telling, how fired up you would get on it's game day. You're going to be fired up anyway. Yeah. But you roll in there and you said the locker room looks great. They got your jersey. They got your pads all set up. That's a good feeling.
19: And look, and we were always like, you get to be friends with like your head guys back in the day. You know, you had Dave Allen, now you got Meshad over there, and you know, you'd have even in like the sports, the health stuff, the trainers. You know, you have the great Ron Corson and people like that.
0: Sure,
19: and those guys are great, and I mean they're huge. But man, some of our favorite relationships were with the student managers,
0: student trainers.
19: Oh, and they're great
0: your peers.
19: So you know, you're trying to bribe them like, hey man. Back in the day, like, can I get another pair of gloves? Like, what? Like, I asked Meshad. Meshad said he already gave me gloves 3 months ago. I need some gloves. So, you know, you're trying to bribe those guys. Yeah. You see them, you take care of them, and they take care of you. But man, those guys are wired different, and they took pride in what they would do. So you come in there, and you know the pants are fresh, the jersey's fresh, the new stickers are on the helmet. I mean, they had it looking right, and you're like, man, you talking about 50 days kickoff? We're now 50 minutes from kickoff, baby, and we were ready to rock and roll. So yeah, that was a great. That's a great core memory. I'm glad you brought that up. I hadn't thought about it in a long time, but yeah, that's awesome.
0: And those guys too, always heard that it was like. They know if somebody might be nicked up, or they know
19: 100%.
0: Yeah, of course they do. Sometimes you could get a little info. But I'm not about, going down that road.
19: I don't know about that. I'm not a Cincinnati or Texas Tech quarterback. So, but yeah, it was great. So yeah,
0: yeah.
19: We'd get our jerseys at the end of the year. We did get jerseys at the end of the year, which is cool. And I think back, like, I don't remember getting that jersey, but I've got a storage bin at the house. I probably got 8 jerseys in it right now. You know, my parents have some jerseys. I've got cousins with jerseys. You know, so I don't know. I probably know what 15 or 20 jerseys over the years.
0: But, let me ask you on
19: spread out.
0: Regular game day, a 3:30 kickoff.
19: Yeah.
0: We're at home, not on the road. We're at home. You guys were staying at the time. Where would y'all stay on
19: Lake
0: Friday?
19: Lanier.
0: Lake Lanier.
19: Lake Lanier Islands up there, some resort.
0: Now they stay at the Georgia Center.
19: Right.
0: So what would the day, like, what time would you get up and what time did you eat breakfast? And how would a regular Saturday home game go starting over at Lake Lanier?
19: Yeah, good question. So, I'm personally an early riser. Mm-hmm. My mama said I was born at like 5:25 in the morning.
0: Yeah.
19: And it set my – I woke up this morning at 5:22.
0: Okay.
19: I don't set an alarm.
0: I'm
19: not flexing, not bragging. Wish I could sleep till 8 o'clock. I haven't slept till 8 o'clock in my life.
0: Yeah.
19: No exaggeration.
0: Right.
19: But so over there, I was always up. You know, 6:30, I'm up at the latest. So there was always an optional breakfast at like 7 o'clock. Okay. So if you wanted to get up and go down and have breakfast, you could, but they didn't wake you up for that. And then typically, probably about 8:30, 9 o'clock is wake up call for everybody. Team meal, 9:30, you know, for your breakfast. Where everybody's got to be down there. They're doing a roll call to make sure you're awake. You got to eat. You got to fuel the body. You know, all that stuff. And most guys are eating eggs, sausage, grits, you know, stuff of substance.
0: Mm-hmm.
19: Then you got a couple of freak shows that are eating Fruity Pebbles over there, and like they go out there and just run all day without drinking water, and just like you're a different human being. So you do that. I mean, typically, I want to say about we tried to get back over here 3 to 4 hours before the game, if memory serves correct. So, you know, for a 3:30 kickoff, you're probably back over here at 11:30.
0: So you had like a 45 to an hour bus drive?
19: Yeah, something like that.
0: So is that where you get your mind right?
19: Yeah, well.
0: Are you listening to music?
19: Everybody's asleep.
0: Everybody's sleeping.
19: Yeah. I mean, because.
0: Good time for a nap.
19: It's a great time for a nap. And it's not that you don't sleep before, but I think at that point, there's always a sense of you've got to mentally peak at the right time.
0: Mm-hmm.
19: You've got to get your mind right at the right time. You don't want to wake up in the morning and, you know, hit a pre-workout. Take 8 shots. I don't know why I had to drink coffee back then. Coffee's amazing. Mm-hmm. I don't drink it now. But you don't want to get revved up too early, because when you get back, you've got a couple of hours of everybody just kind of getting ready. People are getting treatment. People are getting taped up, doing all the stuff you got to do to get ready for the game. You know, because you're down at the stadium, what, 2 hours before kickoff, something like that? So, I mean, you know, it moves pretty quick during that time.
0: Do you feel like now, and I don't know what the reasoning was or the total reason, but one of the things Kirby wanted to do was have the team stay closer to the stadium, closer to the Butts Mirror building, be in Athens. Was it weird to not be in Athens?
19: We didn't know any different. I never had a home game where we stayed in Athens.
0: Yeah.
19: Literally ever.
0: Yeah.
19: And, you know, at the time, I think the rationale behind it was that we were getting away from all the noise and the hustle and bustle here. And there was concern that, and probably valid concern, by the way, that there would be visitors at the hotel at night. That you got families trying to stop by. There's somebody in the lobby. People trying to get autographs. There's noise.
0: Did you have that in Lake Lanier?
19: No.
0: There wasn't anyone trying to hang out and find you guys? Did you have the same roommate every year? Did you and Pollock always room together?
19: No. This is a sore subject. When it comes to people that are great snorers, I'm not talking about like guys that can snore. I'm talking about, like, if you're talking quarterbacks, we're talking about Joe Montana, Tom Brady, John Elway.
0: Yeah.
19: I mean, you're talking about all-timers.
0: Sure.
19: I'm on the list.
0: Yeah.
19: Like, I'm
0: I get it.
19: I'm real good at it.
0: I could be there with you, too.
19: So, they would always have to draw straws, and all the time, I had a different roommate most years, because they would always trick somebody that didn't know into being it. And I have gotten into a fight at 2:30 in the morning with a fellow offensive lineman who slept butt naked. And we got into a fist fight at 2:30 in the morning because I was snoring and he hit me with a can of apple juice.
0: Are we giving any names?
19: Yeah, Bartley
0: here.
19: Miller.
0: Bartley Miller.
19: He stood up on top of the bed because he said he threw a pillow at me and I rolled over. Then he starts banging the phone on the side, on the nightstand between us. I rolled over and he got so mad. He got a can. You know, it was like those, they used to come like, it's like Bluebird, the apple juice, orange juice. It's like the little can.
0: Oh, I know
19: like
0: what you're talking
19: metal.
0: About. Yeah.
19: It's heavy and bent. Yeah. He stood up on his bed, standing on his bed. We're on twin bed side by side, or not, twin, double bed side by side. He stood up on his bed and threw it at me. You're talking about a 6'4", 320-pound SEC offensive lineman.
0: Naked.
19: Yeah, butt naked. He stood up on top of his bed and threw the can of apple juice at me, hit me square in the back at 2 in the morning. He like crow hopped. He hit me.
0: Yeah.
19: Lit me up because he was so mad. And I obviously jumped up, and he starts yelling at me. I start yelling at him, but we get into a fight in the middle of the night, 2:30 in the morning.
0: How many games do you think we had when you were playing, or you could maybe just try to guess, even when you weren't playing, that the offensive line didn't have a good day the next day because they didn't get much sleep?
19: I don't know. Maybe it happens. So,
0: and by the way, I'll confess, I wear a CPAP.
19: I probably need one.
0: Shelly might want you to think about that. Are you still the king of the snorers?
19: I'm pretty good.
0: Yeah. Yeah. It'll you'll like it. It'll change your life, and it'll certainly change hers.
19: Maybe.
0: Yeah. But anyway, not to get into all that kind of stuff. The funny thing about that is that they didn't have the same roommate for you. It wasn't like you say, oh yeah, we roomed together all 4 years. There's no one like that.
19: No, people were pissed if they drew me as the roommate.
0: Who were some of your other, was it always a lineman?
19: It was usually other offensive guys.
0: Yeah.
19: I don't think Pollock and I ever roomed together on the road. We were roommates at Georgia, obviously.
0: Yeah.
19: I don't think we roomed together on the road because typically it's other linemen. I had Jeremy Thomas, who he might as well have been a lineman. He played fullback.
0: Oh, yeah.
19: You'd catch an occasional tight end, an occasional fullback.
0: Okay.
19: You know, I'm sure I had Brock, Big Dan.
0: They weren't going to put like an offensive lineman with like a free safety.
19: No. We got nothing in common.
0: Yeah.
19: we ain't talking about the same things.
0: Would it always be an offensive player and an offensive player?
19: I think so.
0: Yeah.
19: Okay. Yeah. I don't think I ever roomed any defensive guys on the road like that.
0: And Ken Veal never roomed.
19: No, I mean, I don't think I ever had Pooh. Maybe at a bowl game or something, you'd have some of that. But I think it's because everybody, you have meetings up there. Like, we're doing meetings at Lake Lanier.
0: Yeah.
19: Which is, by the way, probably why Kirby and that crew, and I don't know, they could call in and tell us. I don't know. But just the access, because some of the coaches would stay and do that, but then other coaches had to be back over here for recruiting purposes.
0: I was going to say,
19: and
0: that's
19: you lose
0: another
19: 45
0: thing.
19: Minutes to an hour to be back and have all your guys here.
0: A lot of guys, though, I guess, in season, though, that are being recruited also have a high school game on a Friday night. So I guess a lot of guys roll in Saturday morning.
19: Yeah, that's right. But
0: they probably time it with an off week for their high school.
19: Sometimes. But, I mean, a lot of guys, I mean, look, it was not uncommon, you know, during recruiting stuff. You'd play Friday night, get up Saturday morning, and drive to a game.
0: Yeah.
19: You know, you drive to Georgia, Florida, Clemson, Auburn.
0: Sure.
19: You know, places that were drivable in the morning's time.
0: But an official visit.
19: That's different.
0: Yeah.
19: Yeah.
0: That's different.
19: Yeah, the only official visit I took during football season was to Notre Dame.
0: Right.
19: That's the great Peace Be With You story.
0: Awesome.
19: But, and we did that because I wanted to see a game at Notre Dame.
0: And it had to be timed out with Johnson County not having that.
19: No, I had a game.
0: Oh,
19: I had
0: a
19: game.
0: Okay. You did.
19: Yeah, we played that night and flew out red eye.
0: Oh, okay.
19: So,
0: okay.
19: Yeah.
0: Where did you fly out of where?
19: Atlanta.
0: Oh, so they didn't send a plane to pick you up in Wrightsville.
19: No. there's not a runway even for Dusty Crop Popper down there to land on.
0: So you literally took, did you go from Atlanta to like Chicago or something?
19: I don't remember. But I think our flight was at like

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1: But yeah, it is amazing. The two road game flights that I remember most vividly. We played, it was either Ole Miss or Mississippi State.
2: Okay.
1: Probably 02, 03. There was a hurricane in the Gulf.
2: Nice.
1: And we had to fly out under windy conditions.
2: No fun.
1: And you got guys, we've talked about, you know, one of the great, you know, and I like to be able to talk about some of these guys on here because fans, you know, especially in the world we're in now where it's such a business and it's so serious and everything's life or death and, you know, so, yada, yada. Yeah. You forget just how much, they're just regular dudes. I remember Shelly, first time she came over when she and I started dating, she came over to the apartment. She didn't even like me tell this story because she said it makes her sound dumb, but it doesn't. So, you know, at the time, like, she didn't know David Green, David Pollock.
2: Yeah.
1: You know, 2003, like, they were the biggest names in Georgia football.
2: Right, right.
1: I mean, they were the guys, right? So, you think about guys now, if you thought you're going somewhere and, like, Gunnar Stockton's there. And there's Nate, like, it's those types of guys. They were as big of a star as Georgia had in, I mean, you tell me.
2: Gigantic.
1: 20 years, probably.
2: Yeah, gigantic.
1: I mean, so, I remember her coming over to the apartment, and she's like, we were just starting to date. I mean, we'd only been, like, one or two dates. Hey, come over, we're hanging out, we'll go get supper, whatever. And I'm sure we're going to Mexicali, by the way. That used to be the spot, Mexicali Grill. But she came over, and we were playing video games, and she walked, she's like, you didn't tell me, like, they were like, all these, David Green, David Pollock, and all these other guys, like, because she knew them.
2: Yeah.
1: She was a Georgia fan. She went to games, like any student. You know, she's like, David Green, DJ Shock, David Pollock. She's there like 5 minutes. I remember clear as day, she looked at me, she's like, y'all are just a bunch of college idiots.
2: Exactly. Yeah. Yeah.
1: Yes, we are.
2: If you only knew.
1: Does everybody fart this much?
2: Yeah,
1: pretty much. I don't know. So anyways, so you get these great characters of people that are just dudes. I remember flying back out of that Mississippi State or Ole Miss game, which we're in Mississippi. I know that. And we've already talked about Ken Veal. Ken Veal is one of the great characters in the history of Georgia football.
2: Mm-hmm.
1: I mean, he's just... Because what did his shirt say, Dave?
2: Silly rabbit, tricks are for kids.
1: Every time. That's what he wore.
2: You know, that's my favorite.
1: And, you know, he's got Winnie the Pooh tattooed on his forearm. And he starts singing like the plane starts kind of rocking. The winds are blowing, hurricane's coming. And all of a sudden, Pooh breaks out like old Negro spirituals in the back of the like the whole plane's like, swing
2: nobody
1: low.
2: Knows the trouble I've seen.
1: I mean, we're hands, like, you ain't never seen prayer life. Like, guys that ain't flown much coming out through the storm. So... you get that kind of stuff. It was always interesting with first-time flyers. And then we played in Kentucky. The other one I remember, we played in Kentucky 1 year. I don't know. You could tell me which year we were in Kentucky. It doesn't matter. But coming back, it was a night game. And we got to the airport at probably 11:30, 12 o'clock at night. You know, back then, we flew to Atlanta. So it was a long ride home. And we beat Kentucky. And I still think they were mad because we beat them. We get there. And how many guys travel with the football team? With staff and everything. I mean,
2: what are you talking?
1: I mean, like how many actual people are on the plane for Georgia? Like 200, 250 guys?
2: Yeah.
1: Like players, staff, trainers.
2: Right.
1: Right. And they've all got to be scanning, go through their bags.
2: Yep.
1: We get to the airport. They had one person running the metal detector.
2: Okay. I remember you telling this story.
1: Oh, my God. So you're just like, we're there for 3 hours. You know, it's just, so yes. There's some of that travel stuff that them boys
2: they
1: got
2: ain't always as glamorous.
1: Nah,
2: as you
1: them
2: think.
1: Them boys got a lot better than we do now. We did.
2: It's not as glamorous as you think, but at the same time, you know, there used to be that debate about the Georgia Florida game. Well, you know, Florida's right there, but Georgia's flying down.
1: It doesn't matter.
2: It's not that big.
1: It doesn't matter. No.
2: Yeah.
1: How many? Especially now they fly out of Athens.
2: Exactly. That's a game changer there as well. What about for? It would be South Carolina. Auburn.
1: Yep.
2: Would those be the only, would you fly?
1: Tech and Clemson.
2: Well, yeah, Tech and Clemson for sure. I was thinking in the conference though, was Tuscaloosa a flight or a bus ride? Did you play? I'm trying to remember.
1: So, you know, the game that we played when I was at Georgia, the game that we played in Tuscaloosa, I was hurt.
2: Okay.
1: So it would have been 02 when I sliced my hand open to start the season.
2: That's right.
1: Alexander was on the team over there.
2: Yeah.
1: And
2: he's pretty

0: good.
1: Pretty good.
0: Yeah.
1: And I went to the game, but I had to drive to that one. So okay. I think the team flew, but I was out. I had
0: Tennessee
1: surgery.
0: Tennessee was a flight. Right?
1: Tennessee was a flight.
0: It's a short one, but it's a flight.
1: It's like a 45-minute flight once you get out of there.
0: It was awesome.
1: So, I mean, it's...
0: But basically, in the conference, it's South Carolina and Auburn.
1: That's it.
0: Yeah.
1: Yeah.
0: That you're busing to.
1: Yep.
0: And did you guys used to stop in Noonan or LaGrange?
1: No.
0: That was going to Auburn. I'm sorry, they would stop there sometimes. That was a thing that they used to do.
1: I don't remember exactly
0: what it was, but yeah, that was a thing that would happen. It's funny now. It's totally different.
1: And we weren't trying to stop and get snacks because, especially the last 2 years for us with the offensive line, I would give my wife some shout outs. I gave her a little hard time a minute ago that she'd get mad about, but because we were married my senior year.
0: Right. Right.
1: And we knew each other. We started dating at the end of my junior year. But she would always come to office. There was always five or six buses that would go. And, we had a couple of married guys on team. There'd be some moms that would get together. So she would always show up when we're getting on the buses with stacks of goodies. Talk about making office lineman happy. Like she comes up with like a stack of brownies and beef jerky. Oh my gosh. So, you know, we'd always
0: and
1: have
0: not just for you.
1: No. She, you know, it was funny cause she was basically like a 22-year-old teen mom, you know, just,
0: And I know she was. It was great getting to see her for just a couple of minutes when the baseball team got back from Omaha.
1: Yeah,
0: but took I know the boys out there. That's very cool getting to do that kind of stuff. Yeah. By the way, this kind of will transition a little bit into congratulations on getting the Hope 139 house open.
1: Yeah, man, it's a big day. We for people who don't know, Shelley has been the founder and executive director of a nonprofit called Hope 139. Which is building homes for single mothers in need, crisis pregnant situations, where nowhere to go, want to be able to have a family and keep their babies, and
0: that's awesome.
1: You know, but don't feel like they've got the housing piece of it. So we were donated years and years ago, land up in Athens, and we have built three cottages. Eventually, we hope to build 6 to 10, just depending on funding and all that. But it was funny, man. I was going through some. I found an old notebook this week, literally this week. And it had goals that I had written down. In 2018, one of my goals on there was lose 30 pounds. Mm-hmm. I'm 27 pounds away from that goal currently.
0: Nice.
1: 8 years later.
0: Yeah.
1: And there's some other stuff about like how many books I wanted to read. I didn't hit many goals. But one of the things on our list of goals, things we're praying about in 2018, was to find space for Hope 139. So here we are 8 years later. We actually cut the ribbons on them 2 days ago.
0: I saw that.
1: And should have our first resident moving in. Pretty shortly. So, yeah, it's a big day, man. A lot of blood, sweat, and tears. A lot of people that supported us along the way. And, we need, the work is just now beginning. So we'd love for y'all to come along and learn more about it.
0: That's very cool. Hope139.org?
1: Hope139house.org.
0: House.org, all right.
1: Yeah, but you can find it anywhere. It's all over the socials. I mean, it ain't hard to find.
0: Plus, now if you just... type something in Google, it ain't that hard anymore.
1: Yeah.
0: You don't have to know the exact.
1: We used to have to go to yahoo.com and open the browser. And now you just literally up in the top bar, just put in Hope 139.
0: Exactly.
1: I bet you'll find it.
0: Boom. It's right there, too. What is the 139?
1: Yeah, so Psalm 139.
0: Psalm 139.
1: And, it's a very long, beautiful psalm, but it's one that says, you knit me together in my mother's womb. I'm fearfully and wonderfully made.
0: How about that?
1: Yeah.
0: Very cool.
1: And it talks about the mom and the baby in the psalm. So, yeah, that's kind of the inspiration for what we're doing.
0: Excellent. Excellent stuff. All right, Russ Tanner. It is Russ Tanner Day. We are 50 days away from the Dogs opening up the season. I love that Russ Tanner Day, as we mentioned earlier, always falls on a Friday.
1: It took me, that was this many days old when I learned that, by the way.
0: I'm glad that there's something we've learned. Russ, hang on 1 second. I'm going to get us a Southern Sports Center, and we'll come back. Hey, you know how it works. You got anything you want to let us know? We'd love to hear from you. 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Of course, that phone number on the Mission Construction Hotline. 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They handle bugs and critters. Well, the Braves are back at it tonight as they take on the Rangers in the first of a 3-game series at Truist Park. The Phillies and Mets played last night. The Mets won 4-1, so the Braves are 2.5 games in front of the Phillies in the NL East. Lefty Chris Sale on the mound for the Braves, 9-6 on the year. The Rangers will go with Cal Quantrill He's 3-1 on the season. By the way, the Rangers lead the AL West. Their record, though, just 49-47. Got the World Cup final coming up on Sunday with Argentina taking on Spain. And again, Russ Tanner Day, 50 days, the Dogs and Tennessee State. You get the top national and local sports stories every 20 minutes. It's Athens' Voice of the Dogs, 960 The Ref.
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0: All right, here we go.
13: Ever since I met you, girl.
1: You got to get to the, you got to let it play now.
0: Oh, yeah.
1: Like, you got to let it get to the part where it says 5150.
0: Absolutely. I was just going to play the whole song. Hadn't seen this video in a while. Our man Dierks Bentley
1: I'll tell you Dirk's Bentley story after this.
0: All right. Me insane.
1: 515. There you go, baby. 5150. Somebody call the popo. Call Officer Charles.
0: He says he's going crazy thinking about you, baby.
1: I like it. We were
0: Dirk's Bentley. That's right. Call Officer Charles.
1: So we'll go here probably circa 2005, 2006, sometime in that ballpark. We went down, took a guy's trip down towards Destin. It was probably 06 because Pollock had been drafted. And one of the things he did was he bought a little place down in Destin.
0: Mm-hmm.
1: Nothing crazy, just a, yeah. You know, a cool place at the time. A lot of people that were advising first-round picks, like, hey, get Florida residency, you know, save us some taxes.
0: Save some taxes. Hey, buy some real estate. Yeah,
1: made a lot of And looking back on it now, buying real estate in Destin in 2006 is a pretty good buy.
0: Yes, all it was. Absolutely.
1: I don't know what his house is worth now, but I think it's probably...
0: He's still got it.
1: I think they've got it as a rental down there, hanging out. Yeah. I mean, again, it ain't nothing crazy, very modest, but it's cool.
0: Yeah.
1: So anyways... He would take a few guys down there every now and then. Actually made me pay for his supper one time and paid me back in Chick-fil-A gift cards, but that's a whole nother thing. But we went out. We were down in towards Panama City. Not Panama City. What's on the other side of Destin? So
0: there's Panama City. There's like Santa Rosa.
1: You go towards like Pensacola.
0: Anyway, somewhere
1: that way. One of the places down there, I think it's called like, some of our 38 people can tell. It may still be there, called like AJ's or something like that. Mm-hmm. One of the cool little places on the water.
0: Yeah.
1: So we get there that day.
0: Not the Floribama.
1: No, not the Floribama. So we get there that day, and they had a big sign up that Dirks Bentley was playing that night. And, you know, Dirks Bentley, 2005, 2006, like that was the peak of him being like one of the dudes. So he was pretty popular, up and coming guy, was awesome. Well, I don't know if you know this, but Dirks Bentley had a little brother that was at UGA at the time.
0: Okay. I did not know that.
1: So we're sitting there eating, and we go to eat lunch, and we look over there, and Dirks Bentley is sitting in the restaurant eating. He's got four or five guys with him, his buddies. He's about our age.
0: Yeah.
1: And I knew who he was, and I was like, hey, that's Dirks Bentley. Well, at the time, you know, Pollock and Greeny, they were part of the group. We had seven or eight guys there. They were bigger stars than Dirks Bentley was at the time. Dirks was starting to come up, but I mean, he wasn't a multi-platinum whatever guy yet. And it's funny with guys that are celebrities, like, I guess because they all get hit up at different places. Like,
0: oh, sure.
1: Pollock and Greeny didn't want to go say anything to him. Like, man, just leave the dude alone. And he was playing. I was like, nah, I'm going to go say something to him. They're like, no, you can't. I was like, yes, I am too. So anyways, he's sitting there. Wasn't a crowded restaurant. Nobody's really bothering him. And I walked over there to him, and I was like, hey, man, you Dirks Bentley? And he was cool. Like, yeah. But you could tell he was like,
0: yeah, what do you want?
1: You want an autograph?
0: Yeah.
1: You want a picture or something? And I was like, hey, man. I said, hey, I go to UGA. So you got a little brother. Like, yeah, man, go Dogs. He said, that's cool.
0: Yeah.
1: And I said, you're playing tonight? He said, yeah. And he was being polite, but trying to move this thing along.
0: Yeah.
1: And he said something like, what are you doing there? I was like, oh, man, I'm here with my buddies Pollock and Greeny. He's like, holy beep. David Pollock? I was like, yeah. So he comes over to our table.
0: Yeah.
1: Sits down and hangs out with us. And we ate. And that night, he was like, dude. He's telling us. He didn't say dude to me. I don't think he remembers me. But, you know, let's say he played at like 9 o'clock. He's like, y'all come over here about 7. So we go at 7 and like go on the dude's tour bus. And we play video games with Dirks Bentley for 2 hours.
0: That's awesome.
1: And he's playing video games. And he's like, oh, crap. I got to go play a concert. He's like, don't leave. I'm like, what? He's like, we got to finish the game. So
0: y'all played with him after.
1: Yeah, he came back. We just sell the tour bus, play video games with Dirks Bentley's tour bus. So I got to do some pretty cool experiences.
0: That's awesome,
1: just because,
0: man.
1: I knew some cool people.
0: Yeah. So, well, they say it's not what you know, it's who you know,
1: brother. So, yeah, I got a little soft spot for Dirks Bentley. He was cool. Nice guy.
0: And while we've been talking about him, I didn't realize he's not really a Southerner. You would think, but he's not.
1: Where's he from?
0: Well, it says he was born in Phoenix, but he graduated from the Lawrenceville School in New Jersey, not Gwinnett County. Then he spent a year at the University of Vermont and then transferred to Vandy. And then that's where, I guess, where he got in Nashville.
1: Well, he had a brother who went to UGA. So
0: that's cool. But yes, Dirks Bentley, famous for songs like Drunk on a Plane, 5150, Beers on Me, and the most famous Hit Me Up After the Show, We'll Finish Our Video Games. Well, no, I made that one up. But yeah, that's a good one too. That's cool, man. Yeah. That's awesome. That is awesome. I guess too, probably we don't think about like how many times Greeny and Pollock and DJ in their lives, especially back then.
1: Yeah.
0: We're in those kind of situations where people recognize them and then, oh, hey, what are you guys doing?
1: Yeah, all the time.
0: Yeah.
1: Same.
0: Yeah. And you're hanging out in that posse too. And hey, if it weren't for, I mean,
1: we were just running interference.
0: If it weren't for you, no one would. Greeny wouldn't have gotten the football.
1: I mean, you might as well have given us offensive linemen just shirts that says security and some big aviator shades to walk around with, because exactly. That's kind of what we did.
0: The thing I wanted to ask you, I had two things I wanted to ask you. So y'all were out in Colorado. We talked about that last time.
1: Yeah.
0: You got the barbecue. Let's see. You did a barbecue?
1: Yeah, I did a barbecue review out there.
0: So what was that like? What's Colorado barbecue like as far as?
1: Yeah.
0: And you always say, and I totally agree, it's not about whether it's good or not. It's about the fact that it's barbecue and people are enjoying food together. Now, it can be good and bad, too. That could be a factor, but that's not what you always graded on, right?
1: No, not at all.
0: Yeah.
1: So I gave it a good score. I don't like giving anybody a bad score.
0: Yeah.
1: But, and look, I ate barbecue with my family in Rocky Mountain National Park.
0: Yeah.
1: All right. That's pretty sweet.
0: Yeah.
1: Like, you could serve me an armadillo sandwich.
0: Yeah.
1: And I'd probably be like, this ain't terrible.
0: And you're with your family.
1: Yeah. So, you know, and it was a place, and I actually did two. I'll probably post another one today. But it was like a little chain. They've got three or four places out there, but nice folks. And, you know, now the way it is, I think pretty much people anywhere can cook good meat.
0: Mm-hmm.
1: It ain't that hard. Now, there's levels to it. Don't get me wrong. There's guys that do it great. But the meat was good. The sides, though, man, like that's where they need to go hire like a 73-year-old Southern lady to come just be back in the kitchen with them.
0: That's what was missing.
1: Because I remember, like, we ate, the mac and cheese was okay. The beans, too many people just pour beans out and put some salt and pepper on them and call it something good. Ain't nothing to it. But I remember the worst one out there, this was the thing for it, which if green beans, actually, no, we didn't have baked beans. I ordered beans. It was green beans. So we got a pan of green beans.
0: Did you think baked beans were coming?
1: I thought baked beans were coming. So we're out there.
0: But you like green beans.
1: Well, I do like green beans.
0: I like green beans, but there's different green beans.
1: Right.
0: There's some I don't like as much as
1: these
0: others.
1: These are more of them. They're called, what do they call them? Some haricot verts or something like that?
0: Oh, the long, stringy, thin ones?
1: Yeah, haricot verts. It's called haricovase. Oh, but whatever.
0: I didn't know.
1: Verts. So we sit there, and all I can think when I ate them, I remember of my other memories. You let me just do memories this morning, which I appreciate. This has probably been like 1990.
0: Mm-hmm.
1: My family is very Southern.
0: Mm-hmm.
1: You know, we eat green beans, but we got you know, a ham hock in there.
0: We put
1: cook them all down, whatever.
0: Yeah.
1: Well, I have an aunt. She's still doing great. My Aunt Jeannie, one of the sweetest women that the Lord has ever made. But Aunt Jeannie, she lives up around Charlotte, Rock Hill, South Carolina.
0: Okay.
1: And my Uncle Walter, who she's still married to, they've been married for a long time, was a surgeon, and they were, you know, very, very nice people. If you ever think about, like, the quintessential proper Southern lady.
0: Yeah.
1: Like, it's my Aunt Jeannie.
0: Sure.
1: Beautiful home, you know.
0: Yeah.
1: Probably has a great set of china, just a very proper, fine woman.
0: Right.
1: And she is a great lady. We go up there to eat. My granddaddy, who I'm named after, Russell Tanner,
0: mm-hmm.
1: you know, he's a World War II veteran, sheriff. He's a farmer, hard-nosed Southern man. And he wants his green beans where you ain't got to have teeth to eat them. He wants his sweet tea so thick you can't see through it. You know, he wants fat back on the side. And my Aunt Jeannie, she hadn't stewed these green beans down. She probably had blanched them or something. Like, you just, like, rinse them with water.
0: Uh-huh.
1: My papa took a bite of them, and I can't say what he said, but he said, dang, baby, I believe you forgot to cook these green beans. And
0: That's what you experienced out in Colorado.
1: Correct.
0: Yeah. Yeah.
1: So the sides ain't great.
0: How much do the sides affect the barbecue itself? Like, your experience.
1: They affect it.
0: Yeah. Yeah.
1: You know, because, like, especially when you got family, like, my wife and kids like sides as much as they like meat.
0: Right.
1: You know.
0: If the mac and cheese isn't as good as you're expecting.
1: Like, if I'm cooking supper at our house, like, we may just have steak.
0: Yeah.
1: We may have some chicken thighs. What's the sides? I don't have any sides. I cook meat. I'm okay with that. But most normal people like sides.
0: Yeah.
1: So, you know, it was fine.
0: Do you do Brunswick stew?
1: Yes.
0: You do?
1: Yes.
0: How do you do it? I don't want you to give any secrets.
1: No, I'm gonna read you something. So we're getting memories this morning again, which is awesome.
0: Because here's what I like to do. Tell me if this is sacrilegious.
1: Okay.
0: I like not all of my barbecue. Okay. I like take some of it and then put it in the Brunswick stew and then put the whatever kind of sauce on there and mix it all up and eat the stew that way.
1: I'm good with that.
0: Okay.
1: So my other granddad, we talked about Russell Tanner. My other granddad's name was Ed Price.
0: Mm-hmm.
1: And again, I could not be luckier to come from the lineage of men that I come from. You talking about two great men, Russell Tanner and Ed Price. They don't make them better than those men were. So my granddaddy Price was I think he's where I got my love for meat from, because he was a butcher.
0: Okay.
1: And he ran a grocery store. Nice. He actually ran the kitchen at the crazy hospital in Millersville for a long time. I don't know what it's called. If that's inappropriate, my apologies. It was the crazy house in Millersville.
0: The thing is, we all know what you're talking about.
1: Yeah. So he worked there a long time. So he made Brunswick stew my whole life. So it's funny, on my barbecue reviews, the thing that gets the most hotly debated topic is actually Brunswick stew, because it's very different everywhere you go.
0: Yeah.
1: So my granddad passed away a couple years ago, but I've got his Brunswick stew recipe.
0: Okay.
1: I'm going to read it to you.
0: Okay.
1: I would love for people to make my granddad's Brunswick stew. So when we do it, now this is what he told me. All right. So I just literally put notes on my phone.
0: Okay.
1: He had no idea what I was doing. He's like, why you got your telephone up for my, like that? Doesn't matter.
0: Yeah. I'm listening. I promise.
1: All right. So here's my granddaddy Price's Brunswick stew recipe. 3 pounds boneless butts, 3 boneless chicken short thighs. I think that's 3 pounds. 24 ounces of ketchup, 3 ounces of Worcestershire sauce, 1.5 ounces of soy sauce, hot sauce to taste.
0: whatever that comes out for you.
1: 2 cans of diced tomatoes, 2 cans of cream corn. This is my favorite one right here. A sprig of lemon juice, 2 ounces of balsamic vinegar, brown sugar, paprika for color, salt and pepper to taste.
0: Wow. So literally you're throwing all that in the pot.
1: Throw in the pot.
0: And then just heat it up or cook it or whatever you do.
1: Yes.
0: Not heat it up, but you know what I mean.
1: Yeah, cook it, let it stew.
0: Yeah, yeah. And then and it's your favorite.
1: Love it.
0: Yeah. Is it your favorite because that's what you had
1: when
0: you were a kid?
1: Yeah, 100%.
0: Yeah.
1: And I tell people with barbecue, it's funny to me if you talk about, and I'm not going to call out any old school places here, because there's places that people absolutely love that they've eaten at their whole lives.
0: Mm-hmm.
1: If you did a blind taste test of the barbecue that you say is the best barbecue in the world versus some of these kind of new school boutique, craft barbecue places, if you did a blind taste test, it's typically not close.
0: Okay.
1: If it's a blind taste test.
0: Yeah, exactly. If you literally don't know.
1: Right. You would choose the newer stuff because, everything advances. Technology and seasoning and techniques. With Brunswick stew, like if it's my granddaddy Price recipe, it's my favorite. If I did a blind taste test to get something else, would I choose something else? I don't know.
0: Exactly. No, I hear what you're saying.
1: But my heart says this is what I love, and that's okay.
0: So let me ask you this. I may have asked you this before. So in South Carolina, when we'd go to they lived out in the country in Newberry, South Carolina. My grandmother, every meal we had, it didn't matter what we had. It could be fried chicken. It could be whatever. There was always hash.
1: Yeah,
0: served. So
1: that doesn't come down in Wrightsville very often.
0: Okay, so you didn't grow up with like hash.
1: Didn't know what hash was till I got up here.
0: Okay, now that you've been up here and you've had it, what are your thoughts on hash? Because I loved it.
1: It's just finely chopped stew, basically, right?
0: Yeah. Well, the way she served it was kind of like stringy meat. And then that's probably not even the best way of saying it. But like you said, it's kind of it's finer. It was always over rice.
1: Really?
0: Yes.
1: See, now I never had that. Okay. I would eat that. Now, don't get me wrong. Yeah, it was good. That wasn't part of what we ate. But
0: I don't know if that was a South Carolina thing. I don't know if that was a Nettie Johnston thing, my grandmother. But
1: your grandma's name was Nettie?
0: Nettie.
1: What a great name.
0: Nettie.
1: I had Peggy and Dora Dean.
0: Dora Dean. I mean, they're great names. Awesome names. Yeah. I think those names that we consider old, like 100 years ago, they're going to come back at some point.
1: What's your full name?
0: David Eugene Johnston.
1: You got Eugene, baby.
0: Eugene.
1: That's great.
0: You've heard me say why my grandfather was Jesse Eugene.
1: Yep.
0: My dad was Jesse Eugene. I asked my mom, why wasn't I the third? And she goes, because we didn't want you to get teased because third rhymes with turd. That's what she told me. So we named you David. Like, really? You thought I was going to be that soft?
1: Thanks.
0: Johnny Cash wrote songs about that. I know.
1: Anyway, look, my middle name is Thurston.
0: I love that. Yes, good heavens, Lovey.
1: I know it.
0: So, yeah. So you got Gilligan's Island attached to you with Thurston Howell the Third.
1: If you talk about, like, Russ, what would you like to talk about on the radio and have a show about? Like, I would do this all day. I love this. Hopefully our listeners are enjoying me getting to spend Russ Tanner Day.
0: Well, it's Russ Tanner Day. It's still kind of talking season. Yeah. We do have media days next year. Excuse me, next week. So, I mean, it'll get back to it. It's July 17.
1: It kind of transitions after media days to where you start getting real football talk again.
0: Yeah, so if you're with us next Friday,
1: good Lord
0: willing, hopefully you are.
1: Good Lord willing, if the creek don't rise.
0: We're going to have a lot of stuff to talk about, including, I want a one-minute answer because we're up on the break, too. Right. Would Georgia have beaten Ole Miss in the playoff if Drew Bobo had played? This is a question to an old center. How important was that?
1: I mean, maybe.
0: And I'm not trying to beat up on Tolliver.
1: And I think Malachi Tolliver played great.
0: Yeah.
1: But
0: that was hard. He was in a tough position.
1: It's a leadership situation.
0: Yeah. Okay.
1: In a tough setting. So it would have made a difference. Yeah. What would be? I don't know.
0: Yeah. But I figured an old center like
1: that. Sure. Yeah. We'd have smoked him. Yeah. Drew probably would have scored a touchdown. That's what centers
0: exactly. do. Exactly. All right. Hang on, Russ. Let's take a quick timeout. We'll come back and wrap things up. Good old memories. Now I want some of my grandmother's hash. She always made caramel cake too. That was the dessert. Mm-hmm. It was hash with whatever that was never the main dish. That was always number two. That was a side. Yeah. It was a meat side, but it was always delicious.
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0: All right, it's the morning show presented by Piedmont Orthopedics and Sports Medicine. Russ, I don't know if Hootie and the Blowfish do anything for you.
1: We're going to be on again. You let me have freedom to talk about my childhood this morning, which I appreciate. Here at Hootie and the Blowfish, I've got stupid stories for everything.
0: Yeah.
1: My Hootie and the Blowfish story, excuse me, you and I talked about on off air just about how we both missed the golden age of radio.
0: Yeah, yeah.
1: And for me growing up, radio was a huge part of my life. And down in Wrightsville, Georgia, we didn't get a whole lot of stations. Most of our stations came out of, there was Y96 out of Dublin, which is like, was like 100,000 watt station. Is that what they call it? Something like that?
0: Yeah.
1: That's a big signal.
0: So yeah.
1: That was the main one. But then out of Macon, you would get some different stuff. And there was, I remember B93.7 was, and that was like the current hits, pop, all that. And Hootie and the Blowfish was on it. And my daddy, every song that came on that sounded anything like, Counting Crows, Hootie and the Blowfish, Pearl Jam, Soundgarden, anything. Everyone that came on, that's old Hootie, ain't it?
0: That's cool that he knew that. So there was Hootie around.
1: Every like 90s alt rock stuff.
0: Yeah.
1: That's old Hootie.
0: Old Hootie. Well, this was 1996.
1: Yeah.
0: So this is 30 years ago.
1: I was 14 years old.
0: The number 50 song. So you were definitely, you were like at that age where you were hearing this stuff.
1: I was into Hootie now.
0: Oh, yeah.
1: Oh, yeah.
0: How could you not be? I like Country Darius, too.
1: Yeah, I do, too.
0: Yeah. In fact, I catch a grief for saying I like Country Darius better than Hootie. And
1: you don't make some people mad say that his version of Wagon Wheel is better than the Old Crow Medicine Show.
0: Uh-oh.
1: People get mad about that.
0: Oh, yeah. They'll want to fight.
1: But it is.
0: Yeah.
1: But they'll want to fight me.
0: No doubt about that. Anyway, Russ Tanner, 50 days until the Dogs get set to take on Tennessee State. You said, let's see, we got a couple of minutes here.
1: For $100, yeah. You got 3 seconds. Tennessee State's mascot is?
0: Don't know.
1: See, you lost your money. So nobody listening to us knows either.
0: I feel like I should. I feel like Logan shocked. And I have talked about that.
1: I'm legitimately shocked you don't know that.
0: I know.
1: I thought you were spit it out. The Billikens.
0: I know. I should have been ready for that question.
1: All right, I'll look it up while you say
0: I'll
1: what
0: know
1: say.
0: When we play them that day. I'll have it by then. Maybe I'll try to have it by next Friday.
1: All right.
0: If you're in here, we'll know then.
1: I got it. Don't look it up. Eagles? I'm going to tell you. Hold on. Just hold
0: on. No, I mean, I'm guessing. I don't know. I'm not looking it
1: so
0: up.
1: So it's a HBCU.
0: Yep.
1: All right. And let's see if we can find out what their mascot is. Let me just Google mascot.
0: It may be in the back.
1: No, don't look. Don't look. Don't look. Don't look.
0: I was trying to get it for you.
1: All right. So we play several teams most years that have the same mascot.
0: Are they the Tigers?
1: The Tigers.
0: Okay. I feel like Logan and I have had that conversation. I've already forgotten.
1: Their official Tiger is Aristocat.
0: Nice. Nice. Well, they'll be here in 50 days.
1: I know Aristocat about to carry a tail whooping. That's what I know.
0: Anyway, Russ, there was one other thing I was going to ask you too. All right. I mentioned the barbecue. Oh, I know what it was. You mentioned last week that the boys and maybe Carly and Shelley,
1: yeah,
0: the World Cup, y'all been into
1: yeah.
0: it? Y'all got the big one coming up Sunday. Are y'all fired up for it? Or is
1: no.
0: it? Eh, no, you're not.
1: No, I was fired up when USA was in.
0: Yeah, yeah. Okay.
1: And I like watching it. And for the record, yeah. I like watching greatness.
0: Yeah.
1: So I'm glad that it's like Argentina and Spain.
0: Yeah.
1: Now, for the record, I know Messi. That's the only person I know in the game.
0: Yeah.
1: But that dude's a freak show.
0: Yeah.
1: He's 39 years old and looks like the Harlem Globetrotters out there dribbling around people.
0: He's crazy.
1: So, yeah, I'll watch it, man. It's cool. Did you by chance try to look up tickets for the World Cup game in Atlanta last week?
0: I heard they were like in the thousands,
1: like,
0: right?
1: Like the cheapest ticket was like $3,000. Are you kidding me?
0: And this is, you and I were both football guys, old football guys. That's still probably, that was the biggest sporting event in Atlanta history.
1: I mean, gotta be.
0: I mean, I know the Olympics were in Atlanta, but yeah. just one specific event.
1: Yeah, especially when you had England versus Argentina, yeah. which are two, you know, those are blue yeah. bloods on the international scale. But I guarantee you, as far as number of eyes watching something in Atlanta, yeah. that's probably as high as ever been.
0: I mean, it's a World Cup semifinal.
1: Yeah.
0: It's pretty crazy. It really
1: yeah,
0: is.
1: Same. Yeah,
0: so the Tanner it. Clan's not going to be Sunday at 3:00. Just
1: I
0: all
1: mean,
0: about
1: I will
0: it.
1: Turn it on.
0: Yeah.
1: I'm not soccer guy, but I'm not anti soccer.
0: Yeah,
1: I'll watch
0: yeah,
1: it.
0: Yeah, that's how I am.
1: Like Maddox, one of my sons, plays soccer, and it's fun. Yeah. I enjoy it, but
0: yeah.
1: I'm just not dialed.
0: When I was how old is Maddox now?
1: 14.
0: All right. Well, I was younger than that, but in LaGrange, 50 years ago. And I played soccer one year, and yep. it was like it was this up and coming of sport, and Pele had just
1: yeah.
0: signed with the New yeah. York Cosmos to close out his career.
1: Yeah,
0: and now here we are, 50 years later, and it's like soccer's this big sport. I want to say up and coming. It's a little past that, but Messi has signed with an American team to yeah. close out his career. It's like it's still the same
1: yeah,
0: thing.
1: Same thing.
0: Yeah,
1: but it's cool. I like.
0: But
1: the,
0: I like it.
1: I like it. Yeah. I like that. There's two. You know. I think when they did like their power rankings to start it, like both of these teams are in the top three or four in the power yeah, rankings. Yeah. So it's, you know.
0: No, I like that.
1: I'm down with
0: honestly,
1: it.
0: I can relate better when you give me those kind of stats.
1: Yeah. Nobody wants to see a Cinderella in the finals. Let's yeah. just be honest. Yeah. Because typically TCU made it. What happened to them? Yeah.
0: 65.
1: I got freaking smashed. So yeah, I'm excited. I'll watch it.
0: All right.
1: Let's go.
0: We'll get your report on it. Great stuff today. I've enjoyed this, Russ.
1: Hey, it's been a fun trip down memory lane. 50 days to kick off. Go Dawgs.
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19: 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The Braves are back at it tonight as they play host to the Texas Rangers in the first of a three-game weekend series. 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A 7:15 first pitch tonight. We'll have it for you right here on The Ref. The Braves start the night 2.5 games in front of the Phillies in the NL East. Chris Sale on the mound for the Braves. He'll be going up against Rangers right-hander Cal Quantrill. Again, 7:15 tonight. Right here on The Ref. Georgia football, the Bulldogs 50 days away from their season opener with Tennessee State. 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
25: Can you put it in a person's brain?
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0: All right, it's a morning show presented by Piedmont Orthopedics and Sports Medicine, the official health care provider of the Georgia Bulldogs. David Johnston and Toto. This doesn't have anything to do with 50. Me scrambling to get something together. I got a couple of songs left for the 9 o'clock hour. And we'll have Logan joining me here in just a second. The song is done. Now I can bring Logan in. I think hopefully he can hear me. Logan, good morning. Are you there?
1: Yeah, we still don't have a walk-up song. We sing John Bailey when you're on the road, but I got to figure out something for me.
0: Right.
1: I really don't know the answer to
0: All right, well, we got to figure that out.
1: I know.
0: All right. Well, we'll get it figured out at some point. It was great having Russ Tanner here on Russ Tanner Day and 50 days away. We actually talked just a lot of old school stuff. And next Friday, we did mention that when he's in next Friday, a week from today, we'll have media days in the rearview mirror. So we'll have a lot to talk about.
1: Yeah, no, that's kind of where we are this morning. This is the last day before the unofficial start to football season. That's kind of the mantra around SEC media days, as long as I can remember, is once that first coach kind of, I guess it'll be Greg Sankey. Let's go to next Monday, the 20th, probably around noon or so, Greg Sankey will take the podium and welcome everybody to media days. And that in a lot of people's mind is, hey, football's back. We talk about it all summer, but that's the unofficial kickoff to SEC football. So this is kind of the last day of not being in that window. So, yeah, that is crazy that when Russ comes back next Friday, all 4 days will be in the books. So that'll fly by pretty quick, I'm sure.
0: Yeah, no, and then we'll be talking next week. It'll be 43 days, which means we'll be in the 30s for the, for week zero stuff. So, yeah, we're getting close. By the way, back to the golf for a minute. I hope you've been kind of keeping it on there. So Lucas Herbert's on the last – he's on 18 – he is 9 under, so he is a par here on 18, gives him a 61 for the day, and he is putting, and I just turned it back on, so this is a birdie putt. Now, he's off the green. I think he would just say, if you give me a par here, I'll take it.
1: Oh, absolutely.
0: Yeah. But if it the way he's been putting, maybe it goes in. I don't know, and he's gonna have a little bit of a knee knocker for his par. But still,
1: when you are golfing, and you golf a lot more than I do, when you're, let's just put a number on it. Let's say you're 7 to 10 yards off the green. It's not really rough. It's puttable. But are you more tempted to chip that thing up there, or do you have the discipline to pull the putter out?
0: I'm putting any chance I can get.
1: You are making the correct decision. I think my discipline, I always want to have that pretty little, I'm okay with the sand wedge next to the green to kind of give it an easy little pop up in the air.
0: Yeah.
1: But the chances of you blading it and shooting it across the green, I've done it more times than I'd like to admit. It's just, I would be so much better off putting it, but I'm stubborn. I'm very stubborn. But I'm guessing Mr. Herbert is very in his groove of putting from off the green, and he'll be just fine.
0: Well, especially, I've luckily had the chance to play over there and play those kind of courses, and the local caddies, every time we played somewhere, they would, and it wasn't just because I'm not a low handy. I mean, I'm just a 15 handicap. I always say I hit more bad shots than good shots in a round.
1: Mm-hmm.
0: But the caddies would always say to us, no matter where we played, it's like, if you're within like 20 yards of the green and you can putt it, you should putt it. And my thing is too, especially for a higher handicap golfer like myself, that if I hit 10 shots from one spot with my putter and I hit 10 shots where I'm chipping, I'm probably going to get more of them closer with my putter than I am with my wedge. So that's kind of the way I look at it. I mean, I can get a wedge close, but not as often as I would if I putted. So it just depends.
1: You play smart, I play stubborn. I want the pretty pop-up land, I don't know, 7 yards, oh, 7 feet in front of the hole, and then just trickle right up there next to it. That's what I go for, but I hurt myself.
0: Well, it's just my stubbornness is that I'll try to putt when I shouldn't, and that's mm-hmm. where it gets to me. That's where it gets me sometimes. So it's one of those things. So he's got his putt here. I don't know. I don't know. It looks like about 4 or 5 feet, maybe. Here's the putt, and he missed it.
1: Oh no!
0: Of course he did.
1: That's his first bogey of the day. Then yeah. Is that right?
0: Yeah.
1: Okay.
0: Yeah. So he'll finish with 62, and he'll be in the clubhouse at 8 under par.
1: No bogey free round for you is the suit
0: that's right.
1: says.
0: That's right.
1: Still a heck of a round. A lot of golf left today. Is the cut line still at +2? Is that what we're looking at?
0: It was 1. Let me see if it changed.
1: Okay.
0: Russ and I didn't hit too much of the golf there in the 8 o'clock hour. So let's see. It's saying right now that it is now they're saying even. They go the other way. Even. Let me refresh just to make sure.
1: Yeah.
0: So, yeah, that's interesting. And you said it earlier in the week, they were going to get good weather this week. And it looks like, shadows, sunshine, no umbrellas. So, yeah, they are certainly, I'm sure, loving this right now. But, yeah, right now the projected cut line is even.
1: Wow.
0: Yeah.
1: And there's a lot of good names under that cut line, at least what I'm looking at. I refreshed this just a moment ago. So this is shaping up to be an interesting day. There's no doubt. There's a lot of golf to go, though.
0: Yeah, absolutely. Well, Logan, we had mentioned, too, when we were talking earlier, maybe a couple of more emails to get to. And I did want to – all right, so here's something that we got into, not really as much, but – we were mentioning our grandmothers, so and names. And I said one of my grandmother's name was Nettie, and the other's was named Nell, N-E-L-L. Okay. So what were your grandmother's names?
1: All right, one of them is fairly common. I understand one of the emails we got here. One of them is common. My mom's name was Jeannie.
0: Okay.
1: Which I guess there's still some Jeannies out there, so maybe not as many of the younger people being named Jeannie. And I think I don't even know if Jean was her real name. I think Jeannie was her name, G-E-A-N-I-E.
0: Okay.
1: Jeannie Adams. And now the other one on my father's side, that I think is one of those old Southern names that just don't exist anymore. Her name was Bronna, B-R-O-N-N-A, Bronna.
0: That's a cool name.
1: That is a cool name. I don't know if I've known any other Braunas outside of her. Braunna Booker. That was her married name.
0: Braunna
1: Booker.
0: Great name. I love Absolutely. That. So my mother, on my mother's side, her father, I'm doing a horrible job of explaining this. Her father had his first wife died, and when they had a daughter. His first wife died when the daughter was real young, and he remarried, and then he had his family that included my mom. So she had an older half-sister. I guess, would that make her a half? She would have been an older half-sister. Same father, different mother. And I thought she was my grandmother because she was older than my mom, but she was really my mom's half-sister. And I always called her Granny Joy, even though she wasn't my grandmother. And she was like the nicest, sweetest lady, and she was...
1: Yeah.
0: One of my favorite relatives, and I always called her Granny Joy. And then when I realized she wasn't my grandmother, I would call her Joy. And she was like, no, you can keep calling me Granny Joy. That's fine. I don't care. So it was kind of in a weird way. I always felt like I had like three different grandmothers or two and a half, at least something like that. But yeah, just names. Not that Joy is a fine name. And that you can, that's still not uncommon now, but that was my other grandmother, sort of.
1: Yeah,
0: so, and Cousin Tara, that would have been Cousin Tara's.
1: Cousin Tara.
0: Also her aunt. So it would have been, I don't know if she, I need to have that conversation with her. Did you think Joy was our grandmother? She may not have, I don't know. But I'll have to have that conversation with her next time we see her. Well, we've got one more hour to go on the 150, excuse me, the 50. I meant to say the 150 day that we have, not 150, but the 150 day that we have. And here's something from Officer Charles, who says he's glad to share 5-0 day with Russ, since my mom is probably the only one in Athens with a photo of Russ in her sunroom with all her Georgia stuff. That's awesome. Coincidentally, yeah, Green and Pollock are also in the photo. And great work on the Hope 139 house. Yeah, that's very cool. So I know they're very excited about that. And Charles says, don't be the rabbit.
1: I guess if anybody attended Picture Day or something, I'm trying to think, where would you have gotten a poster? Did they hand out posters?
0: Must have been.
1: For Picture Day in 02, 03, 04, that little window. Yeah, I guess technically a lot of us may have a picture of Russ Tanner tucked away in the old memorabilia drawer and don't even realize it.
0: Mm-hmm.
1: That'd be kind of cool. I like Russ's story whenever he goes down, what is it, a Dairy Lane where they have the 50 jersey in the frame, and then he intentionally sits under it to see if anybody notices. I love that. I think that's awesome.
0: What's that old man doing sitting under that jersey?
1: Yeah, man,
0: he kind of looks like that guy.
1: Yeah.
0: That's hilarious. Let's see here. Powdertown Mark has sent us an email. I'll go ahead and read this. So you got it there in front of you. You can read along with me too. I know it's not short, but it's not long. All right. So Mark says, my schedule has been crazy inconsistent the last couple of months, so I haven't been able to call in. The times I have been able to have been times when you've had your normal scheduled guests on, miss talking to you guys. Let me join the chorus of all the others welcoming back Logan. Can't think of a more terrifying moment than being charged by a pit bull. Sorry, there's been a slight recovery setback. So I know that Logan, that you appreciate all those well wishes.
1: Yeah, thanks, Mark. We and like Dave said earlier, it's kind of a two steps forward, one step back yesterday. So things wound up the best they could at the end of the day. I'll just put it that way. But today seems like we're in for a very nice, relaxing rest day, which we all need at this point.
0: Absolutely.
1: But thank you, Mark. I appreciate it, Mark.
0: He says, going to go practice hitting 2 iron stingers today. Well, that's what you have to do when you're watching the British Open. You hit 2 iron stingers the whole round.
1: Hey, what is the just hit them straight and you'll figure it out from there.
0: Yeah.
1: But if you can put a little emphasis on it, that thing may roll a little while. It doesn't have to be pretty. Just hit it straight, hit it far.
0: It's those blankety blank pot bunkers that are out out always where your drive seems to want to end up. I don't know why.
1: You've played courses like this. Have you had to hit out of a pot bunker?
0: I did. Yes. Yeah. So one of the things that's kind of funny, I definitely was very well aware, and I'm not good enough to like, all right, I'm going to hit this shot over there or over here, you know, that kind of thing. I had a little bit of ball control, but a little bit of course management. But when we were getting ready to go to Scotland a few years ago, everyone said, go practice hitting out of bunkers. Go, I know we don't normally do a lot of that, but they said at least take some time and just go practice hitting out of bunkers because you're going to be in bunkers. And yeah, you're going to hit in a couple every round. The problem is it's when you get in those little pot bunkers that you can barely fit in, where you can hardly swing the club, and you have to, the only way you can get out is like going opposite where the hole is, or you know, going to the side, that kind of thing. And the first one

0: goes, "That's a good that's a good choice."
1: Yes. Or
0: something like that. He's like, "That's a good choice. I think you're making the right move."
1: I love sand at the beach. I am not good at sand on the golf course, period. There's nothing pretty about getting out of there. Just get it out of there.
0: Exactly. All right, back to Mark's email for a moment. And he says, "I would love to hear Officer Charles give his thoughts on the zipper traffic process for road construction lane closures. Was a big deal while living in Atlanta and all the road construction work that was continually going on. Move over to the single lane as soon as possible or wait to zipper into the lane at the point the lane closes." You and I have had this conversation, and I feel like Officer Charles has weighed in on this.
1: Yes.
0: And the zipper lane, or the zipper, whatever it's called, process is the way to do it. Absolutely the way to do it.
1: It is the most efficient. It is the legal. It is the advised way to do it. However, let me tell you what I've been doing lately, because I go through the construction every day when I'm driving up and down 316. I will for the next couple of years. And it seems like every day I get involved in at least one zipper merge situation. Can I tell you what I've started to do recently?
0: Yeah.
1: I have started to, in my own mind, slow down a little bit and say, I know in my mind the right thing to do is to zipper merge and stay to the right if I can and get over when I need to. But there are so many idiots, for lack of better term, that don't understand that, that get big mad and want to start a feud on the road, that I've just started getting over and saying, you know what, I don't feel like dealing with angry people today. I'm just going to get over when I can and just sit it out. I wish more people understood the efficiency of the zipper merge. But I have been in a situation or two where like somebody gets really, really upset because I'm zipper merging. And people are crazy these days. I don't know whose fuse is at the very, very end. I don't want to be in a bad situation because I'm doing the right thing. If there's room to get in and get over at the end, I'll do it. But if it's a pretty hefty backup, I'll just get over as soon as I can and then just practice patience, if that makes sense.
0: I agree.
1: I wish everybody knew that zipper was the way to go, but I don't know who's having a bad day that I'm going to tick off by doing the right thing. And the next thing we know, we're at fisticuffs on the side of the road when I'm in the right. So I've just learned that life is worth slowing down from time to time.
0: I totally agree with that. And it definitely, I think, does make the traffic flow better. By the way, while we're having this conversation, Officer Charles has emailed in and says, "Yes, fill the gaps or otherwise the backup will be forever long," which I totally understand. And but to your point, Logan, I know what you're saying is that people get mad when they've been in line for 10 minutes and then you fly up there and get right in front of them. That's where the road rage comes from.
1: Yeah, road rage is scary. Road rage is a very, very scary thing. I don't have it, but I don't want to be on the other end of somebody else's ever.
0: Yeah.
1: And the problem is that person that's mad they waited for 10 minutes, they chose to wait those 10 minutes. And also, there's nothing worse than a big rig truck deciding to play police and blocking the right lane to keep people from zipper merging. They are in the dead wrong, but they are staunchly convinced that they are in the right, so you don't even mess with it.
0: I agree.
1: All in line.
0: Pick your battles. Absolutely pick your battles. Thank you, Officer Charles. By the way, back to Mark's email, he says, "Somebody posted on X that Georgia basketball coach Mike White needs to go and find himself a player named Dan Jackson. It can't hurt." I agree. It worked in football. It worked in baseball. Let's do it for basketball.
1: Yeah, I think Tony, like three times now, has sent us, and I always forget, Texas Corpus Christi or something along those lines. He's out there, but I don't know if we have him at Georgia yet. We've got to keep working at it.
0: Yes, there is somebody there in the, that's out there that Georgia needs to try to find. Mark says, "Nothing better than you or Jeff on a monumental Georgia baseball moment." That's very nice of you. Thank you. He says, "I could listen to the Jackson go-ahead home run and the Bird closing it out calls all year long," referencing the Super Regional against Mississippi State.
1: Yeah, man.
0: Yeah, that was awesome.

0: don't know what else to say other than just awesome. End of summer talk radio frivolity. Have callers sing their walk-up songs for fun. I don't know about that.
1: I love
0: that.
1: I think it's fantastic. I love it. I think we need to pick a day. Maybe when the Bud Light 3 for All opens, we get more callers to say, put on your singing voice. Let's see what you got. Let's hear it.
0: Well, you know, the days I'm up, like, I've had to do it a couple of times this week where I'm going to the phones without knowing who it is and the funny joke of, hey, caller, who's this? Instead of the caller saying who they are, they should just sing their walk-up song, and then we'd know. That's actually a good idea now that I think about it.
1: I think it's fantastic.
0: Yeah. So, Mark, yes, at first I wasn't sure about that, but now you and Logan have won me over to that idea.
1: I don't want it to be a punishment. Back in Boy Scouts, if you got in trouble when you're on a camping trip or something like that, you were acting up, they'd make you sing for your supper.
0: Yeah.
1: So before dinner, if you were in trouble, you had to stand up in front of everybody and then sing I'm a Little Teapot or something before you were allowed to eat your dinner. So I don't know, but you're right. Strap, you better start humming some Dropkick Murphys here.
0: If Eddie calls in, I think they're up for the challenge.
1: Well, Mark, we'll put it in our pocket. It's a good idea.
0: So here I go. Hit it hard, man.
1: Yeah, man.
0: Hit it far, man. No laying up. No. Oh, Avaria. No laying up. No backing down. Something.
1: We'll never remember the lyrics.
0: Yeah. I think that's what it does. I'll get it figured out at some point. I'm going to make Annika, like, I'm going to make her make me learn it or stay on me about that. She gets back. All right, let's see here. Where were we? I used to be a human element official in a game was good kind of guy. Clarity and technology of broadcasts of all the games has made that impossible. Definitely need all the technology available to get calls right in every sport these days. I am 99% with you, but the only time I get a little bit off kilter and gears grounded and gourds grinded or gourds whatever.
1: Frosted.
0: Thank you. I'm sorry. Sorry. Gourds frosted is when it's taking too long.
1: Yes.
0: When it's taking too long. At that point, just go with what's on the field. Other than that, I agree. I agree with everything. We have the technology. We should get it right. But if you're in a 3-minute conversation, killing time, waiting for the outcome, then it's been too long.
1: I'm hoping the technology progresses. It looks like we're going to have ABS most likely in SEC baseball next.
0: Yeah.
1: We said this 2 days ago or yesterday. I don't need the little graphic to show me after a few seconds. I'm hoping in the next couple of years that technology, it always advances, will be more instantaneous, alert the umpire or the scoreboard, whatever, that was a ball, that was a strike. We don't need the process of watching the little graphic play out. So that's fine. It's fun for now, but it does get a little tiring. They have to wait 7 seconds to know what technology already knows. It's like one of my pet peeves, and I think you and Jeff will probably say the same thing. I'd hate when one of those umpires in college baseball, they've already been under the first base bleachers for 7 minutes, and then they come trotting out, and they keep trotting, and they keep trotting, and they keep trotting. You're like, tell us what the damn call is. Don't make a production out of you making the call.
0: It's ridiculous.
1: You need to step out, and the first chance we get to see you, give us a safe or an out indicator. Don't make more of a production. I'm sure that drives y'all crazy, too.
0: It does. And we don't see it that often, but when we do see it, it seems to be the same couple of guys. And then it sometimes comes up in really interesting situations.
1: It's happened multiple times in the World Cup I've watched the last month or so, where an umpire, a referee knows the answer to the VAR, and they want to go out there and get all the players like in certain positions before they make their production of what the call is. Just give us the call. Just give us the call. Let us have it.
0: Exactly. You don't have to turn it into a Shakespearean tragedy or a Shakespearean production. Just give us the call.
1: By the way, I just got a little surprise. The ring man just walked in the office here to say hello. He's saying hello.
0: Has he been walking around?
1: Yeah, he has been walking more last couple of days. So he just walked in and gave me a smooch on the hand and walked back out.
0: Is he getting he's going to have a little some stitching today, right?
1: Well, Monday.
0: Monday.
1: He got pushed back to Monday, but yeah, they're getting close.
0: Okay.
1: He got a good report yesterday overall. So that's good.
0: How's his appetite?
1: Give or take.
0: Yeah.
1: Here's one thing the vet told me that makes sense. It would take over a month for him to starve to death. But he's eating. That's the thing. He's got interest in snacks. He's got interest in whatever, but he hasn't had a big old meal. And I think now he's realized that when we do give him snacks, we're tricking him into taking a pill. And he does, and now he's on to us. And now he's pushing back a little bit, so it's all good. But no, he's only a dog lover will understand what I'm about to say. He's been eating and being regular the last 24 hours, which is a good thing.
0: Good to know.
1: Good thing.
0: Good to know.
1: He just walked in the office to say hello.
0: That is good to know. We'll give him a big kiss for me.
1: Oh, yeah, for sure.
0: All right, back to the email. Reading closed caption on TV. If you want a real challenge, try to keep up with lyrics on closed caption on the television broadcast of the musical Hamilton and keep up with reading of those rap lyrics throughout that entire thing. There's a lot of words in that show, which I confess I haven't seen it. I feel like I'm the only person on the planet that hasn't seen it.
1: We are the only people on the planet.
0: That's right. You haven't either.
1: It's not my thing. Everybody has things. The Hamilton musical is not my thing. Me and the missus a couple of years ago, I think when it was released on streaming, it was the big buzz. It was the popular conversation. We decided one evening, a Friday or Saturday, let's just see what the buzz is about. 20 minutes in, we both agreed we've had enough. This is not our thing, and we turned it off. So, Mark, I understand what you're saying, but I will never take that challenge of reading the closed captions on the Hamels. Now, if Annika was here, she'd walk out of the room.
0: She'd punch us in the face.
1: She loves it. But again, that's
0: her
1: fine. Thing.
0: Yeah.
1: It's not my thing.
0: Yeah.
1: So we did not enjoy it. It just didn't float our boat.
0: I wouldn't say I would never see it. Maybe at some point. I mean, I like going to a musical every now and then. I've seen a couple on Broadway, and they're very cool. It's very interesting to watch that kind of stuff. I just haven't seen it.
1: No.
0: I just haven't seen it, and it's not like high up in my queue of things to see. Again, not that I hate it or anything. It's just, I don't know. I just always find something else. And Carol doesn't care. So that's another thing. Mark says, go dogs, inside 50 days makes it feel like it's getting real. I'm always listening, even if I'm not able to call or email. Thank you very much, Mark. That was nice. And Mark did send an addendum saying me going solo a couple of times this week is exactly why he thought of the idea of singing your walk-up song. So that does make perfect sense.
1: Well,
0: so
1: Mark,
0: I'm with you on that.
1: Get your singing voice ready. Mark, you have one of the great walk-up songs, so get ready next time you call.
0: That's right. That's right.
1: Well, 26 or 5-4.
0: Tony says his grandmothers were Mildred and Maggie Lou. By the way, I have an Aunt Mildred, and she's wonderful. I love her. So I do. That's a good one there.
1: I may have brought this up in the past. Growing up, we had really, really close family friends. I believe it was through the church that they basically were my grandparents, in the local area. But their names were Agnes and Buford.
0: Nice.
1: And very, very old Southern couple. I mean, they were old when I was a little kid, but I loved them and they loved our family. But those are two names that are, one, as Southern as they get, and two, probably not many Agneses and Bufords being born over at Piedmont these days.
0: No.
1: Probably not many.
0: No.
1: But I love both of those names. I think they're great, but just they're not around anymore, those names. So,
0: hey, I did want to mention too. So, Johnny Cash is one of his famous songs, A Boy Named Sue. The other day, I was in the car and was listening to some music, and one of his songs came on called 13. And it must, you know what? It was on Monday when I heard it, because Monday was the 13th. Now, are you familiar with that?
1: I would have to hear it, but.
0: Well, I had never heard it. I had never heard the song before. And the lyrics go, I was born in the soul of, it's not a very uplifting song. It says, I was born in the soul of misery, never had me a name. They just gave me the number when I was young. And then it says, bad luck wind been blowing at my back. I was born to bring trouble. Got the number 13 tattooed on my neck. Mm-hmm. But I had never realized. So he's got more than one song about a name.
1: Huh.
0: That he was in this song called 13. I got a long line of heartache. I'm obviously looking at the lyrics. I carry it well. The list of lives I've broken reach from here to hell. Bad luck wind blowing at my back. I pray you don't look at me. I pray I don't look back. And then the chorus of they gave me the number when I was young. 13. It's like, oh wow, this is kind of a dark song here. And I'm sure there's people listening to us that like know all about that, but I had never heard that before. And I was like, well, so is he a boy named Sue or is he a boy named 13? Maybe it's both. I was curious.
1: So Johnny Cash, like that's a pretty cool name. That's a cool musical. I could sell some records with a name like Johnny Cash. Yeah. I was curious. He was born J.R. Cash, which was stood for John R. Cash. So Cash is not a stage name. That is his born name, which is pretty cool.
0: Yeah, John R. Cash.
1: I like
0: that. And you say, like you said, he was born J.R. Cash, which was he Jay or was that John? I mean, but then he became John R. Cash and then Johnny Cash.
1: He was born with the name J.R. Cash. His parents gave him the initials because his mother wanted to name him John. His father wanted to name him Ray. So I guess R stands for Ray, but his initials or his birth name was J.R. Cash. Then he legally adopted. Oh, here we go. When he enlisted in the Air Force in 1950, he needed a full first name. So he legally adopted John R. Cash. And later that became the moniker Johnny when he began recording records in 1955. So there's your Johnny Cash name history. J.R. to John to Johnny as he progressed through life.
0: Interesting.
1: Yeah, but I was wondering if like the songs about names were something like personal to him, but it doesn't really sound like it.
0: No, I don't know. That's interesting. And this was a guy, though, that he lived his life. he got the full amount of his life in his days, however old he was when he passed away. Well, how old was he when he died? Let's see.
1: He lived a big life.
0: Still scrolling here. I guess I need to. He was 71.
1: Yeah, it's actually younger than I would have guessed.
0: Although some people may say, hey, he was lucky to get to 71. I don't know. But yeah.
1: 71 going on 100.
0: Going on 13. Yeah, or going on 100 or whatever it was. Logan, do you want to, I know you don't have your Phil Steele in front of you, but can we mention that we were going to do Georgia Southern?
1: Yeah,
0: we were going to rig the wheel to come up with Georgia Southern.
1: Yeah, let's talk a little Georgia Southern before we get out of here.
0: Yeah, before we get out of here. So yes, we're completely, it doesn't matter what it lands on. It's Georgia Southern. And I'm not going to say what it landed on. I'll just let everybody wonder.
1: Looks like the Eagles.
0: Hey, Georgia Southern. Hey Georgia Southern. Right. So anyway, this came up earlier in the show because of Tony's email yesterday reminding us that Max Johnson is going to be Georgia Southern's starting quarterback this year. Interesting.
1: That's in year 7. He's another one of the dwindling list of names that was on a COVID roster. It was with LSU back in 2020. And you said this earlier, 2 years with LSU, 2 years with A&M, 2 years with North Carolina. Here we are with the Georgia Southern legacy. And look, this is not a knock at Max Johnson. He's working the system. He's doing what's within the realm of possibility. He is not. He's had a health problem, by the way.
0: Yeah.
1: He has not stayed healthy throughout his college career. We have nothing against Max Johnson. We know his family connection to Mark Richt. I hope he thrives at Georgia Southern this year and finds his way on an NFL roster this time next year. That'd be awesome. So I am more interested in Georgia Southern, like you said, this fall than I was without a Max Johnson. So let's see what happens. He's got a big one, by the way, week 2.
0: They come to Clemson.
1: They go to Clemson, South Carolina to take on those Tigers. That's a night game, 7:30, September 12th. That's interesting.
0: Yeah.
1: We'll see what happens there. And they also, we mentioned this because I think we talked about Houston for whatever reason a week or so ago. Houston's going to Statesboro. They got a Big 12 team heading down to Statesboro to play in the Sun Belt on September 26th, which is also a pretty big test for them.
0: Yeah.
1: And I think
0: Non-conference is definitely interesting. Like you said, with the trip to Clemson and a Big 12 matchup at home against the Cougars.
1: And I don't know what the what Georgia Southern's plan or what their goal here is, but in the last 5 years, I want to say they have hosted Boise State. They've hosted BYU. This is not the same category, but didn't Harvard go down to, or maybe Yale? Yale went to Georgia Southern within the last couple of years, which is just different. It's just something kind of interesting. But they're bringing in some, I don't know, I'd call Big 12. That's a Power Four conference. They're convincing Big 12 teams to go to Statesboro. Georgia will never do it. I mean, I don't think any SEC team will ever agree to go to Statesboro, but it's interesting they've been able to lure in a couple of the just better names, I guess, as opposed to something weak. I don't know how I'm trying to word it, but it's just interesting.
0: When you come and when you mention Yale, of course, you know what that's going to get everybody thinking again.
1: Yep.
0: And do we want to mention that at the moment too? That I guess what will we be talking? I don't think that, I mean, I know there are people that would like for Georgia and Yale to play. What would it be, 28? Would that be the year we're talking about, that the Sanford Stadium? I don't know that that's going to happen or not, but it could. And now with so many games being dropped and non-conference games opening up, could that be potential game? Georgia and Yale. I don't know.
1: I'm trying to fact check. I know Yale was coming down south to play somebody. I thought it was Georgia Southern, but now I'm not seeing it on the – and it could have been one of those drop things, like never mind. But I remember at one point having the same thought about if Yale is willing to come down south to play football, maybe they'd be willing to take a paycheck to play that 19 or 2028
0: game. 29. I'm sorry, it's 29 would be the year. So I don't know. I did ask somebody last year, earlier this year, that would have a good perspective on that. And they said, because I thought, Yale, why would Yale want to do it? And the person said they might be open to it. So, I mean, it could be. I don't know.
1: So if my memory's off, I apologize. I'm not seeing Yale and Georgia Southern on the future schedules. But here's their, you said 29 would be the year.
0: It would be 29.
1: They already have a non-conference scheduled against Rhode Island, but they don't have a second non-conference right now going forward. So the window is there if it were to happen.
0: And what does Georgia at the moment have for 29?
1: Gosh, at the moment it'll be. I know Clemson's on there.
0: I mean, it's stuff that's probably not going to happen, unfortunately. Right now for 29, we have at Clemson and at Tech. So I mean, Tech will still be there, but. At Clemson will probably see it happen?
1: I would love it. I think if there was a home and home that makes sense, it's Georgia and Clemson, just for proximity, for history, for the good of the game. But we know how the trend is right now, so hold your breath on that. But I think at worst we keep a neutral site game with them in 29 or 30. But I don't think it's just going to completely go away. But, yeah, let's hold our breath and just hope that we can go to Clemson in 29 and host Clemson in 2030.
0: Yeah, and then mix in Yale in 29.
1: There you go. That's what I'm talking about.
0: Now, would that be a cash for clunker that you would go to? Would you mention that one because of the historical significance?
1: Yes, I think that's something a little bit just thinking outside the box. I would go see Georgia Southern if Georgia Southern came to this Sanford.
0: Yeah.
1: I think with triple option off the table, why not play them again? It wouldn't hurt my feelings, but I just don't think it's going to happen. We know Kirby's philosophy on in-state. He just doesn't want to do it.
0: No, I hear you. I totally hear you. And, yeah, we'll just see how it plays out. I mean, what we got this year, so basically 27, 28, 29. So after this year, it's still three football seasons away. And as we know, games can get scheduled a lot quicker than we used to think they could. So it could potentially be there. It could. So, all right, Logan, I'm going to let you go. And you guys have I know y'all are still in recovery mode and – again, this was when you and I finished the show Monday at 10 a.m. You had no idea you were going to be having this kind of week.
1: Didn't know the week was going to suck this bad, but yeah, it's all good.
0: I'm glad everybody is doing better. Like we said, the two steps forward, one step back. Hopefully this weekend will be a three step forward and no steps back.
1: That's right.
0: Absolutely. And everything will be good. And as of now, I plan to see you bright and early on Monday morning. But please give Ashley my best again. Give Ringo a big hug for me. And I hope you guys have a good, quiet recovery weekend.
1: Well, I appreciate everybody reaching out. I appreciate you being flexible and making this happen. And yeah, Ringo's sitting at my foot right now, just ready to go sniff some grass or something. I'm going to take him outside right now.
0: Good on him. So good on
1: him. We'll see what's up.
0: All right, Logan, enjoyed it. Have a great weekend, and I'll talk to you Monday.
1: Sounds good. Everybody have a good weekend.
0: All right. I'm going to take a quick timeout. I'll be right back. It is 9:47.
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3: The much-needed break has ended as the Braves start a six-game homestand coming up tonight at Truist Park. The first-place Rangers coming into town. Don't be fooled by the first-place moniker, though. They are 49-47 in a division that is in desperate need of somebody to pull away. Hopefully it doesn't start tonight with the Rangers team that is going to send Cal Quantrill to the mound. You remember him? He had a cup of coffee with the Braves last year, as did pretty much everybody in Major League Baseball. Chris Sale will get the start for the Braves. He of a 2.20 ERA and 117 strikeouts. Good matchups all weekend. Mackenzie Gore, former National, going for the Rangers on Saturday. Owen Murphy getting the start, the rookie for the Braves. And then Grant Holmes gets the ball Sunday for the Braves as they look to get the second half started out right. 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

0: All right, 50 days until the Dogs open up the 2026 season. Always love getting to hear a little Clisby Clark. It doesn't have anything to do with 50 other than it's football. And we're 50 days away from kicking off the season there. Let's see. By the way, got an email from Keith that says the cheap. It was a tweet from Joe Pompliano, who has a blue check, that says the cheapest ticket for the World Cup final between Argentina and Spain is currently $7,500. That is the most expensive get-in price ever recorded for a U.S. sporting event. Insanity. How about that? So that'll be Sunday afternoon. Thank you very much, Keith. Most appreciated, as always. But yeah, really hard to believe that there will be people. By the way, that's the cheapest one now. See how much it ends up. It's $7,500 for a ticket. So if you wanted to take your lady or take your son or whatever, your child, I don't mean to say son or daughter, but that's just half the price. Lucas Herbert of Australia shot a 62 today. So he is the leader of the British Open at 8 under par, one shot better than Jackson Suber from Ole Miss, who shot a 69 to go with his 65 yesterday. He is 6 under par. How about Sam Burns? He shot a 73 yesterday and a 62 today. So he's 5 under, along with Cameron Young, who has one more hole to go. So that's how things are looking for the Open Championship that'll be played out this weekend. And they're showing up. Is that Schauffele? He's actually got a good lie. I don't know if that was a drop, but he's in the hay. And he's, and I have to, I don't know if he's punching out or what. It's, guess what? It's the British Open. It's a blind shot. So there's your leaderboard. All right, going to come back and wrap things up. This is the Morning Show on 960 The Ref.
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0: All right, back here. It's the morning show presented by Piedmont Orthopedics and Sports Medicine. David Johnston with you. I wrote this down earlier. Logan and I both learned that Orlando Arcia is with the Minnesota Twins. We did not know that. Things we've learned today. Great to see Russ Tanner today, as it is when he pops in on Fridays. We love it. 50 days till the Dogs kick off the season against Tennessee State. The Tigers. Braves coming up tonight. 7:15. We'll have it for you here on the Ref. Braves taking on the Rangers in the first of a weekend series at Truist Park. And Chris Sale will be on the mound for Atlanta. All right, again, best recovery to the Booker family and Ringo. Look forward to seeing Logan again on Monday. Have a great weekend. And thanks for listening to 960 The Ref.
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15: what is important to him?
16: He's not deciding, you know, what his legacy could be if he won with that franchise. 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
17: Where do you go, my lovely?
0: Where will LeBron end up is the question that everybody is waiting for the answer on. This is ESPN Radio on the ESPN app, SiriusXM, Channel 80, and TuneIn. He's Harry Lyles. I'm Emmett Golden, and we'll get to LeBron in a second here. But, Harry, are you familiar with what's going on with the air quality in the Midwest and in the Northeast?
18: Yes, very familiar. I escaped New York early yesterday after the ESPYs because of how poor the air quality was. And obviously coming out here to Connecticut, it wasn't any better. But I've heard it has made its way back to you guys out there.
0: Yes, in Cleveland where I'm at. So yesterday, it was pretty bad. Today, this is courtesy of Fox 8 in Cleveland, that the air quality on the index is 576, which is considered hazardous and bad for you.
19: I got up this morning driving into work, and it smelled like everybody was burning wood Northeast Ohio. It is absolutely terrible. So much so, the sun looks like an orange dot in the sky. It's terrible.
18: It's unreal. That's what it looked like yesterday leaving New York City. I mean, and also, first off, I didn't know the air quality number went up that high.
19: Me either.
18: The most that I had seen it was up in like 160s-ish. So I just kind of assumed, surely this can only go up to like 200. When you said it was over 500 today, I was like, wow, okay, you know what? We need to do something about this, or at least stay inside.
19: Yeah. I feel like if you go outside in Cleveland, you should like wrap a T-shirt around your head or something. You know, looking like you're on Tatooine or some type of planet of Star Wars or something like that.
18: That's right.
19: Because it is absolutely terrible. So stay inside if you can. Wear one of those masks. I thought I'd never have to wear a mask again until all of a sudden there was this big fire in Canada. So now here we are. Again, I'm Emmett Golden. He's Harry Lyles. This is ESPN Radio. No matter where you are, you can always listen to ESPN Radio on the ESPN app or Sirius XM Channel 80.
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19: Yesterday, LeBron James was at Fanatics Fest. He actually was all over the place yesterday. And, of course, everyone wanted to know about his future. Now, I was skeptical. I didn't think that he would make an announcement yesterday, and I was proven right. So I got to thank LeBron for that because, Harry, I a couple months ago, on my local show here in Cleveland, I was emphatic. I said the Browns will not trade Myles Garrett. It's not happening. I say more of the next level coming up next. It's the name of the show I do. They literally traded him during the break.
18: Wow.
19: So, yeah. So I looked like an idiot. So, LeBron, thank you for not making that announcement yesterday, because at least I could say I was right for there. And, Harry, I don't know when he's going to make it.
18: I don't think any of us do, even though I will say, Emmett, I do think, given sort of what we know, based on what Rich Paul was saying last week, which he said, hey, like, we're having fun with this. I think it's good for the fans, which told me, one, that this was not going to be a decision that he was going to announce soon. I do think he's probably reached a decision, because when it comes to life decisions like these, you kind of already inherently know what it is you do or don't want to do, right? Whether you're buying a house, car, taking a new job, staying with your old one, whatever the case may be. I feel like he already knows. I feel like he's waiting for the end of the World Cup. And you actually told us me something before we started about Browns camp doesn't start, not this upcoming week, but the week after, correct?
19: Yeah.
18: I think he's going to give us something on Monday.
19: Yeah, hey, that would be great. You know, as somebody who works in the content industry in Cleveland, if LeBron gives us next week to react to, especially if he's coming back to Cleveland, that would be huge. You know, if he goes somewhere else, I don't think people in Cleveland would be mad. Actually, I'm pretty sure they wouldn't be mad. Yeah. He won a championship in 2016. Like, he's good. No one's going to be angry at LeBron anymore here in Cleveland. I think people would be disappointed because here in Cleveland, everybody looks at the Cavs as they got to the Eastern Conference Finals, while they did embarrass themselves a little bit once they got there, that LeBron could help change that. So everybody would be really excited here. Actually, let's hear from LeBron on taking his time on making this decision.
24: The family portion is a big thing too. You know, my daughter and my wife and things of that nature, and to become a big family guy. So there's a lot of things that's, you know, people were like, hurry up and make a damn decision, bro. I'm just like, okay, it's not just about the team.
25: Yeah.
24: So many other factors that I'm, you know, factoring in right now on what, you know, not only best fit me as a player, what best fit me as a person, what best fit me as what my happiness, and also with my family as well.
25: Yeah.
24: You know, so there's a lot of, I won't hold you guys up too much longer.
19: That sound courtesy of Wondery and Uninterrupted. And I understand the taking this time, but to the point that you made, Harry, I guarantee you he knew the moment he told the Lakers he wasn't coming back where he was going, because nothing's really changed. The one thing that changed, unchanged, right? And that was Kawhi going to the Raptors. That was the only thing that changed in the Eastern Conference. Other than that, all the teams are pretty much the same outside of the Heat getting Giannis.
18: Yeah, and it seems like, again, he's going to be taking a minimum deal. So it's not like his decision is really holding anybody up in this, right? I think that seems like a foregone conclusion. I do think that Cleveland still, to me, makes the most sense. The one thing, though, that stuck out based on everything that he talked about yesterday were a couple of things where he said, for the last part of my career and where I want to spend, this quote, the last few years. Mm-hmm. And then in another place, he said, I'm just looking forward to what holds next as I wind down the final stages of my journey. So to me, Emmett, like, that still doesn't change my mind that I think he is going to wear a Cavs uniform
1: mm-hmm.
18: to end his career. But it does leave the door open for me in my mind for him to go to a Golden State. I still personally just cannot wrap my mind around him going to Philadelphia or yeah. anywhere else. I can't. Yeah. I'm sorry. Like, so I do think that leaves the door open for Miami because I think you would need more than 1 year in Miami if you were trying to win a championship. Yeah. I also think you would need more than a year if you were going to Golden State, honestly. I still think that as good as I think Steph still is and some of the pieces that they have there, I don't know that they're completely ready to win next year if they do get Bron, and I could be wrong about that. Mm-hmm. I just think when you look at the West, there's a lot there. Don't see him going to Minnesota. Don't see him going to Denver, even though I think both of those would be really easier title situations for him. Mm-hmm. But to me, Cleveland, man, it makes too much sense, especially Emmett, after how much he has had to hear the last 8 years about how he's not like a true Laker, right? We talk about the lack of goodwill that he built up with that franchise from the bubble championship. I think Cleveland, both because of the farewell tour and a chance to win a championship, and it is home, makes the most sense for LeBron James.
19: To your point, Laker fans don't view LeBron as a Laker.
18: Mm-hmm.
19: I would even say Heat fans don't view LeBron like they do D Wade or even Udonis Haslam for that fact. In Cleveland, LeBron is appreciated, loved, respected, and nobody's ever dismissed anything he's ever done. And I go back to, and this was actually something that I had complained about over the years, right? So ever since he left Cleveland the second time and went to L.A., every time he comes back, the Cavs do a tribute video. Mm-hmm. Once a year, every time Lakers come to town, tribute video. And I've always been like, listen, I'm sure he gets the point, right? You don't need to do another tribute. It's been 8 years. Well, ironically, the last one, it brought him to tears. You know, literally on the sitting on the bench, they do the tribute. He put his face in his in his jersey, and it brought him to tears. And I thought to myself, wow, that was the moment I think he really realized this is unconditional love.
18: That's right.
19: In the city of Cleveland, and it's going to be hard to find that. The Minnesota thing I find fascinating because maybe I'm just reading LeBron wrong. I think he would hate playing with LaMelo.
18: I do too.
19: Yeah. He would hate playing with LaMelo. Like the first time LaMelo takes a fadeaway 1'3" from half court with the game on the line,
18: yeah.
19: LeBron would lose his mind.
18: Yes. I think there would be a measure of, for lack of a better word, babysitting that LeBron would have to do that I don't think he wants to do at, the age of 40, 41 years old. I also do think, though, because you mentioned him, not being as beloved in Miami as D Wade or like UD, I do sort of think it's somewhat a compliment to LeBron that you could say that about him in Miami and Los Angeles, because to me, he is just, I don't want to sit here and say he's bigger than the game,
1: mm-hmm.
18: but he is such a monumental figure that. Again, yes, you can make an argument perhaps, if I've heard it from Lakers people that he did not embrace L.A. in the way that you would want a Laker to embrace the city.
1: Mm-hmm.
18: But to me, I have always just sort of felt like LeBron has always been, when I think LeBron, I think Cleveland. Even when he was in Miami, even right now, the last 8 years he's been a Laker, to me, I will always associate him with Northeast Ohio. And to me, it didn't necessarily have anything to do with a lack of care that he had for the place that he was playing in. Because mm-hmm. I don't, I personally would never draw that conclusion about LeBron. I think it's just that he, again, is just this huge singular figure in the NBA that it always felt like he was borrowed because he does belong to Cleveland.
19: Yeah. Yeah. In Akron and even in the same,
18: yes,
19: you know, breath when this whole thing started. And it feels like it's been going on for months. But it was it 2 weeks, I guess, maybe two and a half. It started with him coming home. Yep. Well, firstly, he kicked it with his boys, right? The 2016 championship with. I don't remember him and D Wade and those guys and Bosh going and celebrating a 10-year anniversary of their championships, right? I don't remember that happening, but he did it with the guys that he won a championship in Cleveland with. Then he came back home to Akron and he was all over Akron.
18: Oh, yeah.
19: All over the place. And you could tell it seemed like he was happy. And if it's about happiness, I don't know about you, but you know, I went away to college, not even that far. I went to Cincinnati. It's just something about coming home.
18: Yep.
19: You know, when I go on vacation, I love going on vacation.
18: Sure.
19: But it's something about seeing the skyline when you're in the plane and you're about to land. It's something about home. So I just think the way this is supposed, and we work for Disney. Come on, Brian. You know, it's a storybook and it's a movie Disney could write.
18: That's right. It is. And to me, you know, he talks about the family situation of it too, that whole aspect of it. You know, you want to be home with your people, all these different kinds of things. I understand Cleveland is not necessarily close to Los Angeles, but you have the means to get home
19: and to
18: bring people to you and vice versa. So I do trust him when he says that is a factor, right? I feel like LeBron has made it very well known how important his family is to him, and wanting to be a good father, by the way.
19: Yeah.
18: In a way that was not given to him. So I do trust him when he says that. I think people have been a little, have not taken him as seriously as they probably should on that. I don't think, though, Cleveland is a big enough of a hurdle to keep him from going there. And I think that's one reason I have at least heard that people have tried to link him to Golden State as well, because it's still in the state of California. I don't think that's a big enough hurdle for him.
19: Yeah, it's funny you bring up LeBron and how important being a father is to him. The first time he left Cleveland, man, I was so mad. I threw all my LeBron shoes away, and I said, I'm never wearing another pair of LeBrons. Like, all right, LeBron ended up being public enemy number one the first time he left Cleveland. I was covering Ohio State at the time, and there was I believe it was a game on Halloween. It was a night game. They were playing Wisconsin, and I was standing on the sidelines before the game. LeBron was there, and he was playing catch with his sons. And his kids are the same age as mine, right? His boys, anyway. And I thought, man, that's pretty cool. Because I said to myself, it's Halloween. He could be out with his boys, right? Having a great time. He brought his kids. I thought that was cool. And then I just so happened to be walking behind him as they were going up to, I believe, Gene Smith's box. And the way he held on to the arms, as a parent, you know, when you grab your kid's arm, when you're walking through a crowd, the way he grabbed their arms and how tight he was holding on to them, I said, man, he cares about those kids more than anything that he has going on. And I connected with him as a father at that point, because that's how I feel about my kids. And I was like, we're good. You know, I'm gonna buy another pair of LeBrons. You know, I kind of let it go that day, because it is awesome the type of father that he is, and that it matters to him.
18: It does. It does. And I do think that for as much criticism as he's gotten over the years for the movement that he's made, excuse me, in his career, I do think that he has set himself up for, and I say this again as somebody that has said on these airwaves, it would feel wrong to me to see him in a Philadelphia uniform. It would feel wrong to see him in a Timberwolves uniform and a Nuggets uniform, basically in any other uniform that is not a Cleveland uniform. And I would include Miami in that. I feel like he has positioned himself to where he can honestly do no wrong. And again, I say that with the thought of, man, he could end up in Philadelphia. He could end up in Minnesota. He could end up anywhere. I feel like he has earned in so many different ways the right to finish this the way that he wants to. Not that he wouldn't be able to otherwise, but
19: right.
18: I do think that he will find a way to properly end his career. I have no doubt about that.
19: He's Harry Lyles. I'm Emmett Golden. This is ESPN Radio. Coming up next, LeBron has yet to decide his future, but the Heat have landed one superstar already. We'll discuss that straight ahead on ESPN Radio.
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0: I'm David Johnston with a 960 The Ref Southern Sports Center. The All-Star break is over, and the Braves are back at it tonight as they play host to the Rangers in the first of a three-game weekend series at Truist Park. Chris Sale on the mound for the Braves, 9-6 on the year, a 2.20 ERA. He'll be going up against right-hander Cal Quantrill, who is 3-1, an ERA up 3.11. The Braves are going to start the night 2.5 games in front of the Phillies in the NL East. The Phillies falling to the Mets last night in Philadelphia. 7:15 first pitch tonight. All the action right here on the Ref. Georgia football, the Dogs open the season in 50 days. That's when they take on Tennessee State between the hedges. You get the top national and local sports stories every 20 minutes. It's Athens' Voice of the Dogs, 960 The Ref.
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9: 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He's Harry Lyles. 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So the second half of the MLB season, the unofficial second half, got started last night. Most of the guys are, our teams are back today, and we're going to talk tiers when it comes to contenders. We bring in Bubba. He'll toss it up. We'll knock him out.
10: That's right. Jeff Passan has an article on ESPN.com. He ranks all the teams in baseball into a few different, six different tiers, and we're going to start with tier one. He's got the big four, and his big four, according to Jeff Passan, are the Dodgers, the Brewers, the Rays, and the Braves. Emmett, what are your thoughts on the big four from Jeff Passan?
9: My thoughts is it should be the big three and put the Dodgers in a tier by themselves. Put them on a God tier, right? If they don't win the World Series, I think it's a huge disappointment. They're so good. They're so stacked. They got the arguably the best player in baseball in Shohei, and that's just one of the great players that they have. So I just think the Dodgers are in a league of their own. Everybody else, 100% contenders.
11: I will say one of the things that stood out to me about this was the fact that the Braves were still in that top tier. I understand as a Braves fan, a lot of this has been because of injuries. Like, they had the incredibly hot start, so hot that a lot of people were like, wow, there's just absolutely no way that they could blow their NL East lead. And yet, here we are. The Philadelphia Phillies, who started off the season 9-19, are creeping up. I have reservations about the Braves because of these injuries. The Phillies have a strong staff, big bats. It seems like they are built for October. I do not think the Braves' division lead is safe. And again, I don't necessarily trust that even when they, or if they get healthy, that is the big if for them. So I feel like if the Braves are going to be in that top tier, you got to put the Phillies up there too.
9: All right, what we got next?
10: All right, tier two. These are what's listed as the biggest threats. You mentioned the Phillies. The Phillies are one of the four teams Jeff Passan has in here. The biggest threats are the Yankees, the Cubs, the Phillies, the Mariners. Harry, what do you think about those four for the biggest threats to tier one?
11: A lot of teams

0: that, and just from reading this article, if you make some of the right moves, that's how you move up into that next tier. Though, Emmett, I'm with you. As I look at this Dodgers, man, it feels like you stand alone.
1: Right.
0: But
1: they just do.
0: But again, the Yankees, you know, the bats are there. Obviously, if Judge can piece together a playoff run. The Cubs started off really hot, cooled off there a little bit, but like still a promising team. Phillies, I just talked about. And obviously the Mariners, too. With the Yankees, their championship odds here are listed at 11.8%. That's higher than the Rays, who have the best record in the American League. And it's even higher than the Atlanta Braves, who are also in that first tier. So I feel like if you are a fan of any of these teams, I think I probably feel the least confident about the Mariners. But I feel like that's still a really strong group.
1: Yeah, definitely a strong group. I would have labeled this tier the usual suspects. You know, these are just teams that are always going to be in it. If they're not, some's gone horribly wrong, you know, decimated by injuries. And, I mean, the Yankees, you know, haven't had Judge, you know, for a lot. So the fact that they're still in there and still playing well is impressive. So these are the usual suspects. For me, no issue with this tier.
2: All right, tier three. These are the possible contenders, and he's got six teams in it: Guardians, White Sox, Marlins, Pirates. How about that? It's weird saying the Pirates this late in the game as possible contenders, the Cardinals, and then the Nationals. So those six teams, possible contenders, tier three. Emmett, what do you think?
1: Yeah, first of all, shout out to Mikey C for making a guest appearance on camera here just a second ago. I'm from Cleveland. I love my Guardians. You know, Gardos all the time is a saying in a song we have around here. So definitely know the team that came. They were down 15 games last year and still won the AL Central. Can never count them out. And I love that the Pirates are part of this. You know, this is a small market club that typically is not very good at all. And the fact that they are in it and they have an opportunity. Typically a guy from Cleveland saying nice things about a Pittsburgh team doesn't happen, but I got some love for the Pirates in this tier.
0: Absolutely. That's honestly one of the ones that stands out to me, but I think it feels like the common thread for the teams in this tier is you do have a standout, right? You've got in the case of the Pirates, a superstar in Paul Skeens.
1: Yeah.
0: It is, can you get everything else around these guys to work? But, I mean, you want to talk about, like, things that have worked out. I mean, the White Sox, again, for a team that, you know, it's funny, me and Courtney Cronin were talking about this last week. Like, every time we talked about the White Sox on Around the Horn, it was them getting to a new low.
1: Yeah.
0: And so the fact that they're in this place, the Pirates are in this place, I'm mostly just happy for these teams in this tier.
1: Right.
0: Like, you talk about the Cardinals, obviously Jordan Walker winning the home run derby. They have not been playing up to their standard over the last handful of years. So it's definitely, if I wouldn't perhaps call it the contender tier. I call it like the hope tier.
1: Yes.
0: That's fair.
1: Yeah, that is completely fair. What else do we have?
2: All right, we have three more tiers. I'll just run through these quickly here. Tier four is called In It because of the AL. That's the Rangers, Red Sox, Twins, Astros, Tigers, Orioles, Blue Jays. Then we have tier five, playing their way out of it. That's the D-backs, Padres, and A's. And then lastly, there's tier six, which is all eyes are on 2027. That's the Reds, the Royals, the Angels, the Giants, the Mets, sadly, as a Mets fan, and the Rockies. Any issues, thoughts, complaints on this, the last three tiers here? Harry?
0: Mostly just thoughts on the Mets. I mean, for how much money you're spending to be at the bottom of the barrel.
2: Pretty terrible.
0: How does, and I don't even say this to, like, pick on you, but, like, how does that, like, actually feel? Because the whole thing with the Mets has been, like, hey, we're going to go out and spend. We're going to do what it takes. We're going to go win, and here you are.
2: Yeah, I mean, there's just a lot of different layers to it because, first of all, it doesn't make sense because the team shouldn't be that bad on paper.
0: Yeah,
2: there's enough decent players.
0: Yes.
2: But then conversely, there's the whole David Stearns issue where he came in and basically every move he made has backfired.
0: Mm-hmm.
2: So that's not gone well. So it just, there's a lot of animosity towards Stearns. Every move he's made's failed. There's a lot of injuries. Nothing's gone right. But still, they shouldn't be essentially the second worst team in baseball. They have enough good players on the team that I don't know what's going wrong. It's been terrible. The first game, the opening day, they lit up Paul Skeens at home. It seemed like, oh, this is going to be a great season. And it's been all downhill since then.
0: No.
2: So, yeah, it's been a very frustrating. This is going to be one of the worst Mets seasons in history, which is, crazy to say. Like you said, Steve Cohen. They're spending money. They're doing everything. And it's going to be one of the worst seasons. So it's very frustrating as a Mets fan.
1: Yeah, if you have a guy with a contract that's $750 million, you shouldn't be in this tier. You just shouldn't.
2: And it's not, like, his fault. He's the only one. He's pulling his weight. He's been great. He's an all-star. He's doing his thing.
1: Yeah, it's not. It's just when your payroll is such.
2: But I agree. Yes.
0: I mean, it's not even just that, too, though. I mean, like, we're talking about a lot of teams look for ways not to spend.
1: Right.
0: And your team has been so proactive. I mean, to where even, like, I mean, the Braves paid a lot of the guys after the 2021 World Series. But even just, like, looking at it, it's like, dang, like, that's a sweet deal. And then this is the results, like, tough world, man.
2: Yes. Yeah. Steve Cohen, when he bought the team, famously said if they don't make the world, or he said either make or win the World Series after 5 years of being an owner, I would consider that a big disappointment. And, well, we're past that now, and we're not looking at anywhere close to being World Series. And now the big thing, like I said, is David Stearns. Like, I don't see what's going to happen with this future here. There's just no faith in the future of David Stearns, and Mets fans are not a fan of David Stearns whatsoever. He's just all in on the analytics right now, which is not really going too well.
0: No.
1: Yeah, no, not at all. And those are the tiers of the baseball teams in the MLB as we get ready for the second half of the season. He's Harry Lyles. I'm Emmett Golden. 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
3: 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Top five overrated teams.
1: Let's get it started. There it is, number five. I'm going with the Cowboys at number five. And it's because I believe every year, the beginning of the year, it's like the Cowboys could be Super Bowl contenders. And, you know, and they have these playmakers, and it's the Cowboys and the Cowboys and the Cowboys. And then they usually have a pretty decent regular season, and they never quite get it done. So I have the Cowboys starting this off.
0: That's fair. I mean, I think most people would probably put the Cowboys on their list in any year, right?
1: I will say,
0: as somebody that does feel like the Cowboys get overhyped in many seasons because of the star, I do feel like they got a pretty good team this year. I love the drafting of Caleb Downs. That offense stays healthy. Dak's healthy. George Pickens has another monster year. Who knows?
1: Yeah, Downs is going to be amazing. I mean, he went to the Ohio State University.
0: That's right.
1: And there's that. All right, that was number five.
3: Number four.
1: I have the New York Giants on this because I feel like everybody's assuming that John Harbaugh's going to come in there and next thing you know, they're going to be in the playoffs and go on a run. I think they're still a few years away, and I think we're kind of caught up. And John Harbaugh's a great head coach. I'm not taking any credit away from him. I think it takes time to build winning, sustainable winning anyway, so that is why I have the Giants at number four.
0: I don't hate that. I do feel like, obviously, we've heard a lot of hope, I would say, more than hype around Jackson Dart. He has shown promise. I think because it wasn't, you know, we've seen some massive rookie seasons over the last few years just because of how talented a lot of these guys have been coming out of college. I think the biggest thing for the Giants that's going to make or break their season is how much of a culture changer is John Harbaugh going to be. And I do think because of a lot of the guys that they've got on defense, that's going to help him set that culture. So I am optimistic for this team, but I do, to your point, sort of feel like, hey, we need to make sure we slow our roll just a little bit here.
3: Absolutely. Number three.
1: This team had a great season last year, and I understand why most people are high on them, but you know when it comes to me, I said it before, I got to see it twice. It is the Jacksonville Jaguars. I love what they did last year. I was pulling for them in the playoffs. I like when there's kind of new teams that get in the playoffs and have an opportunity to do it, but just because you did it once, especially in the NFL, doesn't mean you're going to be good again next year. That is why I have the Jags on my list.
0: It definitely needs to be another step for them this year, right? I mean, it looked like going into the postseason that they were set up pretty well. And it just, it didn't happen for them because they did, they had a stretch there last year of like, I want to say 4 to 6 weeks where they were playing some football that frankly looked about as good as anybody. Mm-hmm. And it just, it didn't stick. So is this going to be the year again where it finally clicks for them, right? I mean, if you want to talk about hype for a quarterback, Trevor Lawrence, man.
1: Right.
0: You need to see a leap from him this year. No question about it.
1: And even think about Travis Hunter. You know, this is a guy who was drafted second overall. They gave up a first-round pick to get him. He obviously got injured. Looks like he's put on some muscle, which is great. And it also seems like he's going to focus on playing corner, which is a good thing. But when you got Trevor Lawrence and you got a guy that you paid a big-ticket price on in Hunter, you got to do it again. If they do, I'll be a believer, but I need to see it again.
3: Number two,
1: I don't even have a good reason. I just don't believe in this team. Just flat out don't believe in them no matter what. It's the Chargers. And to be honest, Justin Herbert is a big piece of that. Herbert's good. I just have never seen him take that elite step. And again, you got to have success in the playoffs and take your team deep in the playoffs in order to kind of be with the Lamars, the Mahomes, and those guys. I just don't believe in the Chargers.
0: I fear, Emmett, that I'm drinking the Kool-Aid. I'm drinking the Chargers.
1: Oh, yeah.
0: Kool-Aid, man. I really am. Like, so it's twofold, right? Because one, I do just believe in Justin Herbert's talent. The thing that has me bought into the Chargers this year, one, I do think this is probably their best roster that they've put together. I think Omarion Hampton is going to have the year that a lot of people thought he was going to have last year because of Mike McDaniel, who also, by the way, I think character-wise, personality-wise, thought-wise, so similar to Jim Harbaugh. Like, to me, if they can't make it work with this group, then yes, I'm with you then. Perhaps this is just not ever going to be a thing. To me, though, I am buying all the Chargers stock this year.
1: Okay. All right. And then finally.
3: Number one.
1: There we go. Number one. The Cincinnati Bengals. This team, every year, they're picked. They're a Super Bowl contender. They're a Super Bowl contender. If I'm not mistaken, I don't think they've made the playoffs in the last 3 years. I know Joe Burrow. I know who he is. I know how good he is. I also know he's never healthy. I know that defense, you lost Trey Hendrickson, and I know you kind of replaced him with the middle, with, you know, some more beef in the middle of that defensive line. But how much better is the defense? I don't believe in the Bengals for a moment, and I just think it'll be another year like the last three have been for them.
0: Yeah, that's another one where it's like, it feels like they have tried to address some of the holes, but we still kind of look at them as holes.
1: Right.
0: So, you know, from that perspective, do I think that Joe Burrow and Ja'Marr Chase are still going to be one of the most exciting duos to watch in the NFL? Absolutely. But as it pertains to competing for a Super Bowl, I'm still not there yet with this team. I think the construction, like, right, because Lawrence was kind of the big splash that they made. Yep. I'm with you. I'm not quite there with Cincinnati. And again, it's not because of Joe Burrow. It's not because of Ja'Marr Chase. Those are literally two of the best players in the NFL.
1: Yeah.
0: I don't think that the organization has done a well enough job of the supporting cast around those guys.
1: Yeah, look, you added Dexter Lawrence, but you got rid of Trey Hendrickson. You lost Trey Hendrickson, right? So, to me, you just shuffled the deck. The same cards are still there. That's why I have them number one on my most overrated. He's Harry Lyles. I'm Emmett Golden. This is ESPN Radio. Coming up next, we wrap up the week with Who You Got? The straight ahead on ESPN Radio and the ESPN app.
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11: Get it tonight as they play host to the Rangers in the first of a three-game weekend series at Truist Park. Chris Sale on the mound for the Braves, 9-6 on the year, a 2.20 ERA. He'll be going up against right-hander Cal Quantrill, who is 3-1, an ERA up 3.11. The Braves are going to start the night 2.5 games in front of the Phillies in the NL East. The Phillies falling to the Mets last night in Philadelphia. 7:15 first pitch tonight. All the action right here on the Ref. Georgia football, the Dogs open the season in 50 days. That's when they take on Tennessee State between the hedges. You get the top national and local sports stories every 20 minutes. It's Athens' Voice of the Dogs, 960 The Ref.
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13: Today at Royal Burntdale in Southport, England, the Open Championship will determine which golfers will be around for the weekend and the opportunity to win a major championship. Golfers start soon after first light and play until the end of the day. Of course, this is a time of the year when local citizens leave work at 5 o'clock and get in 18 holes of golf before bedtime. 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
18: All right, Harry's Who You Got debut. Let's see how this goes. Those 44 years ago, this month, Dexy Midnight Runners released Come On Eileen, eventually reaching number one on the Billboard Hot 100, a classic one-hit wonder from old Dexy. Who you got as your favorite one-hit wonder? We'll start with you, Emmett.
1: Oh, wow. Mark Morrison, Return of the Mac. That's my favorite. Yeah, that's my favorite. That song... it's just, I mean, when it comes to one-hit wonders.
0: Okay.
1: I don't know any other song he ever made. I'm going Return of the Mac.
0: That's a good one. I think I got a better one.
1: Okay.
0: And I don't think that you guys would expect this out of me. Though, actually, no, you know what? You might. I have 'Cause I Love You by Lenny Williams.
1: Oh, okay.
0: All 7 minutes and 6 seconds, of which I know every single ad-lib and every single word.
1: That is great. I don't, for whatever reason, I don't think of him as a one-hit wonder, but I can't name another song.
0: Correct.
1: So that is pretty good.
0: Yeah. That's mine. Yeah.
26: I will go Aha, Take on Me, right? That's their only hit.
0: Yeah.
26: I think that's a good one.
1: Okay. I thought you were saying I'm going to go with a hot take. That's what I thought you were saying. My bad. Okay. Yeah. What Mikey said?
18: I'll go with, I think it's a Modern English. I Melt With You. I'll go with that one.
1: Okay.
0: Okay.
18: 49 years ago this month, we'll stick with the music theme. Elvis held his final concert in Indiana. Who you got as your favorite concert you've ever attended, Harry?
0: I've been to a number of, and I say a number, I think two, J. Cole concerts. He is not by any means my favorite artist, but he is the, I would say, rare rapper that puts on a good show. Like, I've been to Migos concerts where I was like, wow, I'm not going to get that time back.
1: Yeah.
0: And I love Migos. Like, I'm from Atlanta. Like, those are my guys.
1: Right.
0: But the J. Cole concerts, like, he's very good at piecing together a show. To me, that's a very different thing than just your straight-up music.
1: This might actually surprise you guys, but Queens of the Stone Age. I saw Queens of Stone Age at the Agora Theater here in Cleveland. And it's, you know, the Agora is a historic concert venue, but it's like small. There's no AC or heat. It's one of those types of places. And I'm just a huge Queens of the Stone Age fan. They're actually coming back to Cleveland in August, and I'll be there front and center.
26: I'll have to go to, I'll have to say a concert that Bubba, you might have actually been in, was Wu-Tang and Rage Against the Machine at Lake Compounds.
1: That's a good one. I went to Wu-Tang and Nas, which is a close second to Queens of the Stone Age, but that's a good call.
0: I'm just not a big concert guy.
18: I thought Emmett was going to say the Eagles. That's it.
1: I like the Eagles, man. We know. A good band.
18: We know. I mean, my stock answer for years was always I had floor seats to Bruce Springsteen at Giant Stadium in when I was in college. That was just an unbelievable environment. But to Mikey C's point, I saw Rage on their reunion tour right after Zach tore his Achilles, and he was sitting down the entire time at MSG. That was unbelievable. And I saw Oasis last year at MetLife, so one of those three I'll put on there.
0: Nice.
18: Moving along, 90 years ago last week, Gone with the Wind was published. Who you got as your favorite book, Harry?
0: Wow, my favorite book? I would say, can it be nonfiction?
18: It can be any book. Hey,
1: it's your favorite book.
0: I'm going to go nonfiction. How to Win Friends and Influence People by Dale Carnegie. Ooh. To me, like when I'm talking to young journalists, young professionals, and they are trying to like find their way, I always recommend that book to them. Just especially nowadays where I feel like so many, and here I go sounding like an old head, but like we have gotten worse at talking to each other. And so to me, that one is a very good book for people to sort of get outside of themselves and how to consider other people and work with other people.
1: Yeah, and that's a good one. Building relationships, super important in life, especially in this business as well. You guys will never see this coming. I'm not a big reader, right? But my favorite book, Abraham Lincoln Vampire Hunter.
0: Okay. I thought you were getting ready to go like Green Eggs and
1: Ham. No, not there. Abraham Lincoln Vampire Hunter. I've read like five books in my life that, you know, for fun, right? Like everybody read Sounder when they were in elementary school, right? But Abraham Lincoln Vampire Hunter, great book.
0: Okay.
18: All right, we got to get this question from Mikey C. quickly, under a minute. Today is National Emoji Day. What is your go-to emoji that you use most often, Emmett?
1: Oh, the crying, laughing face, you know, that. And then I use the exclamation points on reacting to tweets. I mean, reacting to texts a lot.
0: I think mine is probably the crying one, too. Not the crying, laughing, but like the tears streaming down the face.
1: Yeah, yep.
0: Right? Like if you've really gotten me with a funny, I'll hit you with one of those.
26: I like the guy that puts his hand to his face like, oh,
0: that's
26: no.
0: a good one, too. Yep.
1: That
0: poop
1: is
0: emoji.
1: A good one.
0: Shout out to the poop emoji.
1: Absolutely.
0: Versatile in its use.
1: Yep. All right. Coming up next, The Rich Eisen Show. 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
33: 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The All-Star break is over, and the Braves are back at it tonight as they play host to the Rangers in the first of a 3-game weekend series at Truist Park. Chris Sale on the mound for the Braves, 9-6 on the year, a 2.20 ERA. He'll be going up against right-hander Cal Quantrill, who is 3-1, an ERA up 3.11. The Braves are going to start the night 2.5 games in front of the Phillies in the NL East. The Phillies falling to the Mets last night in Philadelphia. 7:15 first pitch tonight. All the action right here on the Ref. Georgia football, the Dogs open the season in 50 days. That's when they take on Tennessee State between the hedges. You get the top national and local sports stories every 20 minutes. It's Athens, voice of the Dogs, 960 The Ref.
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8: So if you've stumbled into this show on a Friday, having maybe not been with us this week, first of all, you've missed a lot. A little bit of a departure from our normal rhythm around here. I am finishing up. This is my final day of a beach vacation with my family. We've been enjoying that, I trust. But while I'm away, we wanted to do something completely different than what we normally do. And we've had this week circled on the calendar for quite some time. We've been doing our Dog Nation Roundtable. We've called this our ultimate preview of the 2026 season. And so throughout this week, going back to Monday, we did a big thing on Gunnar Stockton. We looked at the rest of the Georgia offense, including Mike Bobo on Tuesday. Wednesday, we got into some of the breakout players that Georgia might have for this upcoming season. Yesterday, we addressed more of those lingering concerns. If something doesn't happen for Georgia this year the way we want it to, what might be the likely culprit as to what prevents that? We talked about all of that the last few days. So I really will encourage you, if you've been in and out, maybe you've been on your own summer vacation, if you want to go back and check out those shows, I think you're going to really, really like them. It's going to be a lot of fun. We also have a really cool final edition of all of this coming up in a moment. I'll also tell you this, just by way of programming notes, is that on Monday, it's another really cool week for us. Slightly different than the normal rhythm, but one of my favorite weeks of the year. It's SEC Media Day starting on Monday from Tampa. Dog Nation's going to be there for wall-to-wall coverage. Kirby Smart's day and the Georgia Bulldogs' day is on Tuesday, but all of it kicks off on Monday. So I'll give you a little bit of an idea of what's going to happen here. So Monday from Tampa, it's Will Stein, the brand-new Kentucky coach, Eli Drinkwitz from Missouri, Brent Venables, that's a Georgia opponent, in Oklahoma, coming to Sanford Stadium this year. They'll have their turn. And then Josh Heupel goes on Monday as well. And I think that Heupel is going to be really, really interesting because, look, you know, they lost a big-time transfer player. They allegedly committed big dollars to him. Not sure how much of that they actually paid to him, but that was a big loss for them. They're also, for the first time in the Heupel era at Tennessee, going to be bringing in a brand new quarterback. We expect Faison Brandon will eventually be the starter. That's a huge departure from the, in most cases, very seasoned veterans that he's typically had. Hearing what Heupel says about that on Monday is going to be, I think, really interesting. Then you get to Tuesday. As we said, that's Georgia's day. Georgia showing up along with Alex Golish, the new Auburn coach. Shane Beamer, obviously continuing his run at South Carolina, back on the Georgia schedule again here this year. And Clark Lee and Vanderbilt also there. Georgia plays Vandy this year. I'm sure they'll have plenty to say about Jared Curtis. So all of that comes up Monday, Tuesday, then throughout the week from Tampa for SEC Media Days. I can't wait to give that coverage here to you. And, of course, the lead-in for that is going to be the continuation, the final edition of our Dog Nation Roundtable here today. So coming up in a couple of minutes, you're going to hear Mike Griffith, Jeff Sintel, Connor Riley, Kaylee Manziel. And our final topic for this week are going to be bold predictions. And I love doing this. We do this a couple of times during the offseason. This may be our last time to do that. I've invited many of you to participate in on this. And in a minute, we're just going to throw it all out there. And some of this relates to Georgia individual, more of the macro level in terms of what might happen this season. Some of this also bumps into some of the other stuff around college football and who Georgia might be competing with, what they might do. A lot of it's really hot take-ish, which is part of what makes it fun. Much of it may not fully materialize, which is just to be expected. All of it's coming up here in a moment. As a lead-in for that, can I do this? Let me also give you a couple of the bold predictions I've been receiving as of late. We've had several instances where this has come up on the show. People have sent theirs in. I'll give you a couple of examples here. How about this from a Corey Stevens, who writes in to say, he says his bold prediction for Georgia this year is they're going to go undefeated and win the national championship. If the offensive staff can get creative and find better passing lanes for Gunner, this team, he says, can be dangerous. Last season, I don't think Gunner was able to see the field as well as he could have. Having him roll out every time can't be the only possible solution. So that touches very closely on a lot of what we've talked about. Unlocking the full potential of Gunner Stockton and getting the most out of him. And if that does take place, and I totally agree with Corey on this, that if the right confluence of events does break your way, it is totally legitimate once again for Georgia to be in the conversation as a national championship team. In fact, in just a couple of minutes' time, one of my Dog Nation colleagues will predict that Georgia will win the national championship. I'm not quite so sure the other folks on the panel, other than me, necessarily agree with that assessment, but that's what you're going to hear one of our Dog Nation folks say in just a moment. An actual prediction matching Corey here for Georgia to win the national championship. That is on the way. I'll also give you this from John Petros, who writes in to say, here's my prediction. While Georgia had only 20 total sacks in 2025, this year they're going to record double that number plus one. While it will still be defense by committee, Chris Cole's going to lead the team and double his prior year sack production, achieving 9 sacks. He says, what do you think the chances are of this happening? Well, as it happens, John, in a moment when we make our bold predictions, I am also going to make a very similar prediction to you. I do think, and look, the reasoning you're going to hear me use, a phrase I'm going to say a lot is that Georgia would not have spent so much time talking about this kind of thing if they didn't think it was a possibility. They've spoken out loud about it because they know they need to improve in that area. But if it wasn't realistic and the sort of thing they had a chance of achieving, their language and their words probably would have been very different. But instead, during spring practice, We heard them emphasize this over and over again. In 2021, when Georgia broke through and won the national championship for the first time under Kirby Smart, it was 49 sacks that season, a magic number for me. Anything above 40, I feel like you're pretty good. And boy, if Georgia could get there, and I think that your bold prediction, as bold as it is, I think it has a chance of working out. So we are excited about that. And I do think the pass rush has a chance to be better. And you're going to hear a lot about that coming up when it comes to the bold predictions a lot of other folks are giving us here too. So people have been sending these in. If you want to reach out to me on Twitter at Dog Nation Daily or via email, we'll see if we can share more of what your thoughts are about this as we get ready to go on the record for just how good Georgia is going to be in 2026. A lot of Dog Nation opinions on this coming up. We'll let you hear those. But first, let's take a moment to introduce the show. My name is Brandon Adams. This is Dog Nation Daily, daily podcast for Georgia Bulldogs fans, presented today by Kroger. Normally, we're live across platforms video-wise starting at 10 a.m. This week, we're pre-recorded on that, but still having a great time. And our final day of that before SEC Media Days next week and a full run through the entirety of the 2026 season. All of that is about to come up. We appreciate you being here, whether it's podcast, radio, anything else in between. And we are certainly thankful to our friends at Kroger who make it all possible. And look, we said this before, you can feel summer starting to wind down just a little bit. We're getting closer to back to school. High school football is going to be here before you know it. Obviously, our football season around college football shortly after that. But still, there are plenty of pool parties and cookouts and special occasions happening for you right now. And for all of that, the delicious things to eat, the wonderful beverages to drink, and everything else, you get a chance to stock up on that at your local Kroger. And how about the big savings you get as well, too, when you use the Kroger app and all those digital coupons and everything that goes with that. So if you want more details on how you can make that happen, check out the website. It is Kroger.com/summer. That is Kroger.com/summer for a lot more on that today. Kroger's been a big part of what we do here at Dog Nation Daily for a long time, a big part of my summer for darn near forever. And they're still doing it big here right now as we enjoy these final days of this wonderful season before the fall and football and everything after that is here before you know it. We certainly appreciate Kroger being a part of Dog Nation Daily here today. We're glad to have all of you with us here as well. We do truly hope you've enjoyed our Dog Nation roundtables, and I think you'll love this one for the final time with the full panel and a special studio housed just for us. How about some bold predictions about the 2026 season here today on Dog Nation Daily, presented by Kroger. Happy Friday, Dog Nation. Welcome to Dog Nation Daily, presented by Kroger, and what is day five for us of truly our ultimate season preview, our Dog Nation roundtable. And I started the week by saying this, I'll conclude. We've had a lot of folks behind the scenes who helped us put all this together. That's amazing. But also to get all of our Dog Nation colleagues, Jeff and Mike and Kaylee and Connor, same place, the same time, not an easy thing to do. They've been generous to give this time to us. Thanks to all of you. And I wanted to save something fun for Friday and let this just be catch as catch can here just for a moment. Bold predictions for Georgia, whether this be at the micro level, macro for the entire season, and do a little bit more of what we've done tastes of at various points this week. Let this bleed into the upcoming season and just, you know, give us an idea of what this might work out to be. And I'll say one thing as we transition to this. I remember when we did a very similar collection of shows back in the summer of 2024, one of the things that came up at that time, and this is why I think this content is so valuable, is when I threw it out for bold prediction, hey, what do you think is going to happen? A team that wasn't on my radar at all, but I forget who brought them up. Mike, it may have been you. Somebody brought them up. It was Notre Dame. And as it turns out, Notre Dame was a major factor, obviously, into Georgia's season in 2024, but they were a major factor in the playoff conversation. And for me, that thought started with what we did here during this bold prediction time of the year. So it's a fun way to conclude what has been a great roundtable week for us. And without further ado, I'm just going to throw it out there. Not everybody has to have one necessarily. They don't all have to be, you know, five-star picks. But, Jeff, let's start with something smaller than just the end-of-season result. You have a bold prediction for Georgia this year?
2: I was going to say a lot with saying this one thing. I think Georgia's receiving triplets is what I mean by that is who's going to be the leading receiver in yards, touchdowns, and catches. I think they're going to come from three different players. I feel like I can see a Sakovi White-Helton maybe leading the team in catches, a Talon Taylor leading the team in yards, and then maybe it's an Isaiah Cannon or maybe the focal point red zone tight end, Dujour, whoever that is. I think that's the way Georgia, I don't know if I'd say spread it out, but I think that's the way they're going to have to beat a lot of teams. And like, I think everybody would love for me to say, I think Talon Taylor's going to catch 50 balls for 900 yards or 1,001 yards and 12 touchdowns, and that would just be Georgia's all-SEC receiver, the most talented signee since George Pickens, living up to the hype. I just think the way Georgia's going to win games with Gunner and the offense, I think it's going to come from three different pieces.
8: Kaylee, do you think I'm wrong for feeling like that doesn't sound like great news to me? That, and listen, I'm like a lot of people in that, great respect for, like, say, 2019 LSU, for instance. They almost never subbed. There was a very well-established hierarchy of this guy's getting the first touch, this guy gets the second, this is the third mouth to feed, and they just operated like that way all season long. Not every team has to look like that, but I do think, and I am completely open to the possibility I'm just wrong about this. I think it'd be great to see Georgia gravitate a little bit more towards an established hierarchy where we know, in like the basketball vernacular, games on the line, last shot, we know who the ball's going to. I would like to see Georgia gravitate a bit more towards that. Do you think that's wrong?
14: I mean, I'm going to make this as simple as possible. It goes back to something we talked about earlier in the week. If Georgia truly has someone emerge that's great, yeah, like you want, then that's not the case.
8: Mm-hmm. Because, like, when they did have somebody truly great like Brock Bowers, I mean, they were so much better than the teams they were playing. They just didn't have to give him the ball. Yep. But if they needed to, they knew they could. But your point's well taken of, okay, well, it does have to be somebody who's truly worth being that. Mike, how about for you? I want your bold prediction in a minute, but just to piggyback off this for a moment, do you think that Georgia is similarly as ensemble-based as it's been, or do you see names emerging?
15: Well, I think by the very nature of the offense, that they spread the ball around. A lot of what Gunnar Stockton does is going to be based on a pre-snap read, what the defense lines up with. There's going to be certain reads that he's going to make. If the defense does this, you go here. So by the nature of kind of throwing where they ain't, I mean, that was a Todd Monken thing as well. It just so happened, you know, Brock Bowers was always open. I do think that they will spread the ball around, especially early. You know, they have a schedule that lends itself to Gunnar kind of learning his new receivers, getting comfortable with different guys or more comfortable with older guys. So to Jeff's point, I do think they spread it around a little bit. I kind of look at, you know, kind of wading into the prediction area. I look at Elias Williams as a tremendous red zone target, you know, with the size coming off the ball. Yes, we know Lawson Lucky's had big games as well. I think defenses are going to pay a lot of attention to Lawson. It's a nightmare matchup when you have two or perhaps even three. But my biggest prediction is a guy we haven't talked a lot about.
8: Okay.
15: I like Dante Dowdell. I like a 225-pound, 6'2" running back. I remember Jeff telling me, gosh, Nate Frazier didn't even start in high school. There was just something about it, as talented as he was. Dowdell strikes me as a guy that's been around the block, that has a tremendous opportunity to do some things. And I saw some runs in that G-Day game. I mean, my goodness, that hurdle. I mean, that is some elite playmaking ability. Big size guy. You know Kirby's going to like him near the goal line. I think he's going to be a lot bigger factor than many people realize right now.
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33: I'm David Johnston with a 960 The Ref Southern Sports Center. The All-Star break is over, and the Braves are back at it tonight as they play host to the Rangers in the first of a three-game weekend series at Truist Park. Chris Sale on the mound for the Braves, 9-6 on the year, a 2.20 ERA. He'll be going up against right-hander Cal Quantrill, who is 3-1, an ERA up 3.11. The Braves are going to start the night 2.5 games in front of the Phillies in the NL East. The Phillies falling to the Mets last night in Philadelphia. 7:15 first pitch tonight. All the action right here on the Ref. Georgia football, the Dogs open the season in 50 days. That's when they take on Tennessee State between the hedges. You get the top national and local sports stories every 20 minutes. It's Athens, Voice of the Dogs, 960 The Ref.
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5: I tell you this, Ajita, he was more athletic than I realized he was. To me, that was one of the real fun surprises of Ajita, was more than just the big back. It seemed like he had a pretty good bit of athleticism, and I like what I saw from him on that. Kaylee, how about you? You got a bold prediction?
6: I don't want to just throw something out there because I feel like I'm obligated to say something. This is typically something that we do later on, and I don't know how I tie him in with all of this, but it feels like Georgia's defense has a lot of veterans. It has a little bit more stability, but I feel like by the end of the season, somebody that we're going to be talking about a lot and maybe find somehow some way to start is Tyreek Green. I just feel like he's too talented to not, and just based on some of the things that we've heard Kirby say, I feel like maybe it's bold because going into it, it feels like Georgia's got it figured out.
5: I like that.
6: I think Tyreek Green finds a way to earn a starting spot somehow, some way.
5: Starting spot. So he's going to be nudging somebody else out of the way.
6: I could see that towards the end. Maybe not consistently, but there's just too much talent.
7: That's interesting. If I had a nickel for every time a freshman safety came in and started in the SEC championship game, I'd have two nickels, which it's weird that it's happened twice with Lewis Cine and Rayshon Dinkins.
5: But. Good point. So my defensive bowl prediction, and maybe this is just too much wishful thinking, I think they get 40 sacks this year.
8: No, wow.
5: I think they get 40.
7: Now, how many games?
6: It's bold in all caps.
5: Well, they're going to need more than the 14 games to get there, yeah. Right? They're going to, you know, I'm counting 13 for an SEC, at least one playoff game. They're going to need more than that to probably get to 40. But, look, I'll tie this back into something I said earlier this week, and this is perhaps faulty logic. They talked so much about this. Now, in fairness, they also talked a lot about this in 2018 before the season started. They didn't come close to achieving any of that, and by the end of the year, they'd stopped talking about it. So not every time they've made a big deal about this sort of thing has it worked out. But they have talked a lot about this, and I don't think it's too ambitious to say this can be a great defense again. They have a lot of returning talent on that side of the ball, measured by almost any way you want to measure this kind of thing. Returning production, what you might call starters, returning starters, snap count. This is a truly veteran defense, and it perhaps has a high-level player at all three levels of the defense. If they get 40 sacks, they may win the national championship. They might just

0: might do it. They're obviously far removed from that a year ago. But, yeah, I think if you really want to push the envelope on this, I think they can get to 40 sacks.
1: Is it ensemble cast, or is there one guy?
0: No, it's ensemble. Yeah. And I don't mind that. Offensively, I'd love to see the 1,000-yard receiver emerge, the 1,000-yard rusher. I'd love to see a little bit more, individual star-making stuff. Defense to have the ensemble cast, I don't mind that because, A, that's what they did in 2021. They had 49 sacks. I mean, that was one of the real demonstrations of why they were so good defensively in 2021, is that was the one year in the Kirby Smart era that they really got after quarterback. And that was Robert Beal leading the team in sacks or being up there pretty close.
2: N'Kobe Dean actually led that team.
0: Maybe N'Kobe did, but they send that interior pressure with the two blitzing linebackers or
1: Trayvon, Quay Walker.
0: A million guys had 2.5 or 3 sacks that year. So I don't mind it being ensemble. You don't need the double digit sack guy. In fact, you might not want that because that becomes an easier guy to take away. But whether it be Chris Cole or whether it be, Chase Linton, who we talked about this week, a bunch of guys getting some action, I don't think 40 is an impossible number.
1: Can I say one thing? I wanted to say one thing this week about the defense, and hopefully this won't be one that my good friend Connor raises his eyes for the rest of eternity about my 7-3 prediction for the...
2: They were a jackpot Lesney field goal away from going 7-3 that season, by the way. Lost to history.
1: Appreciate the support. But, I feel like, Brandon, Kaylee, Mike, Connor, I feel like there's too much love for this defense. I really do. And what I mean by that is, I want to say false positive a little bit. Not saying Georgia won't have a top 5 defense in the SEC. I think they're going to have that at the minimum. But I remember last year, and all of this buzz does not equate to what I saw last year on the field. And what I mean by that is, I think I looked this up this week, and 5 quarterbacks threw for over 250 against Georgia last year. And some might say that's college football these days. That's what happens. But it was far too easy for Trinidad Chambliss in both of his starts. Far too easy for Ty Simpson. Remember how Joey Aguilar just shredded Georgia for almost 400 yards? Mm-hmm. It feels to me like there's a little bit too much love for the defense, even given that I think there's 8 guys or 9 guys on that defense, if you count Kyron Jones, who started for Georgia returning at one point. I think there's a little bit too much love in that kind of Hallmark card right now for the defense.
0: But two things, and I'll let somebody else jump in. Thing number one is what you just described. That's why they spent the entire offseason talking about upgrading the pass rush, because they're trying to fix the stuff that you were describing. And I'm going to let somebody else take this wherever they want to go. If what Jeff said turns out to be true, and sometimes life doesn't work out the way you want it to, if this is not a great defense, if this is not a top-shelf defense, after the money they've spent to retain the talent they work so hard to recruit, then, y'all, Santa Claus is not coming this year. This is not going to be a great season. It is not going to be a happy outcome. And it is going to be, I have to be honest, a very unpleasant offseason conversation about where you go from here. If retaining this level of talent and the work that had to be done to make that happen, if that doesn't produce dramatic results, then we are heading for a very, very unpleasant conversation during the season. That's just a fact.
1: Define great. What's your definition of great? Is that top 3 in the SEC or top 5 in the country? Because I think there's definitely some demarcation there.
0: I mean, I think it needs to be whether you want to measure it by points allowed per game or yards per play, I think this needs to be a top 10 defense national.
3: But we can't compare it to 2021. You had 5 first-round draft picks.
0: I don't need it to be the greatest of all time. I just need it to be among the best in the sport right now.
1: Last year's defense, numbers say they gave up 300 yards per game, and that was 224, 222 through the air. Does this Georgia defense do better than that? Do they absolutely have to do better than that, or is that just what college football is now?
0: Connor, talk about it.
2: I'm going to say yes, because you bring up good points, Jeff, but a lot of the games you referenced in terms of them getting 250 yards, those were earlier on in the season. From November on last year, they played a lot better, and even one of those games, Texas threw for 251 yards in that game. Georgia's defense obliterated Texas in that game. They got to 250 late in that game. So, yes, the Ole Miss game at the end was very tough. Trinidad Chambliss played about as well as any quarterback has played against Georgia in that game. I think the reason for optimism with this Georgia defense was after that bye week last year, and for me, it starts with the corners turned by Gabe Harris and Quintavious Johnson as sort of the edges on that defensive front. That's where they really started to get up a notch. They were top 5 in run defense last year. I think if they're top 5 in run defense this year they're going to have a chance to be that great defense. And, you know, before we had sort of shifted away from the positivity with this defense, my bold prediction this year,
0: please,
2: where, you know, look, I've thrown out, you know, my arm's getting a little tired here with these bold predictions, where I predicted Georgia to win a national title. And
0: nobody delivers more bold predictions than you do. You get what a bold prediction is. They haven't always worked out, but listen, that's why it makes them a bold prediction. You definitely understand the template for a bold prediction. I'll give you credit for that.
2: One thing you mentioned earlier, there's a chance to be an elite guy at all three levels of this defense. Mm-hmm. I believe somebody on this defensive side as an individual is coming home with a trophy this year.
0: Ooh, I like that.
2: I do not know if it is, say, the Thorpe Award, which goes to the best defensive back, which could be KJ Bolden, could be Ellis Robinson there, could be a Buckus Award winner and Raylan Wilson, or Chris Cole potentially. Could be the Bronco Nagurski Award. Maybe you
0: top
2: see
0: defensive player nationally.
2: Maybe you see Elijah Griffin win the Outland Award.
0: Ooh,
2: as
0: I love an
2: interior defensive lineman there. I don't know who it's going to be, but I'm a believer enough in this talent, specifically with so much of it being veteran talent. Look, you know, Jeff's talked a lot about five stars. I've talked a lot about five stars this offseason and sort of what that means going forward. A lot of the five stars on this roster, specifically on the defensive side of the ball, are older guys now. It's year three for KJ Bolden. It's year three for Ellis Robinson, where this is the year that you've sort of seen those guys in the past put it together. And I do think that this defense is going to be great. I've said I think this is going to be Georgia's best defensive line since that 2021 unit. And if because of, you know, the prestige that comes with playing with Georgia, and if they have a top defense, someone is sort of going to become the face of it. You know, Jalen Walker a few years ago with that 2024 team, I think, won the Buckus Award because he was the face of the Georgia defense that year. I think somebody is going to emerge as the face of this defense, and I think that's going to allow them to take home either a Thorpe Award like we've seen DeAndre Baker win, or the litany of linebackers that have taken home the Buckus Award.
0: It's one of my favorite things about Georgia football, by the way. Pretty good streak of award winners, mm-hmm. right? I think that's really fun.
1: How about if you could get Ellis and KJ at the Thorpe Award banquet together? How unprecedented would that be? Mm-hmm.
2: My worry there is that they end up splitting the vote, yeah. and somebody like, say, Leonard Moore swoops in yeah. and takes the award.
0: And with all due respect to KJ, I would rather have a Thorpe Award-winning cornerback yeah. than a Thorpe Award-winning safety.
1: Definitely.
0: With all due respect.
2: I might disagree with that,
0: really?
2: Because I think that for Georgia in their defense and the safety plays that they've gotten, when those guys have been really impactful players, I think that has helped the defense a little bit more. Where, you know, Chris Smith was an awesome safety here at Georgia. Malachi Stark, similarly. If KJ's there, I believe it's because he's making plays and doing so at a consistent level, in addition to the name recognition that he already has. Whereas, like, a guy like Ellis Robinson, and we talked earlier this week about his interceptions and then his ability to create those, but there's a very real world where Ellis Robinson has a phenomenal this year, and he finishes with zero interceptions.
0: That's
2: and I think you would take that in that regard.
0: So, similar vein, here's a fun one to consider. For some reason, this is something I pay attention to, matters to me. So last April, Ohio State surpassed Georgia since the 2021 season, 2020 draft, with first-round picks. Georgia had the most going into last year's draft. Ohio State has this huge haul. Now, since that same span, Ohio State has the most first-round picks. How about a bold prediction that Georgia once again leads college football in first-round picks for 2026? How possible is that?
1: I guess that would be KJ Ellis, and your third would be
0: Ernest Green.
2: I think you're going to need four, potentially even five, with some of the talent.
0: Can Raylan Wilson be a first-round linebacker?
2: He's going to test. He needs to have a great statistical season, I think, to get there. But when you mesh that potentially with his athletic gifts that he's going to show at the combine, I think he's someone. The worry with linebacker, though, is that specifically off ball, like Raylan plays, you just don't see a lot of those guys going in the first round, and I think that works against him there. You'd need like a Nate Frazier to somehow get in there as a
0: which is a
2: back.
0: Little bit of a stretch, but not an impossibility.
2: Yeah, and you look around at some of the talent that Ohio State is going to be there once again with what they have. I think Texas is certainly going to be up there with what they bring back as well.
1: I think the only way you get to that number is you have Chris Cole breaking out.
0: That's a good one. Mm-hmm. Yeah, that's a good one.
1: Jalen Walker mode, because yeah. if he puts the stats and tape together to go along with everything else, that's a new jack, new age NFL linebacker that can yeah. play and excel on all three downs.
0: Yeah, so that's probably a little bit of a stretch goal, but it's something I'd like to see. How about if we expand this out to Georgia and its end of season result? Connor, I'm gonna let you go first because you've had the boldest prediction of all. You've made this on Dog Nation Daily presented by Kroger before. You think Georgia?
2: I think they win the national championship this year. I believe they are currently sixth in terms of odds. They're probably going to be, you know, 6-7 in terms of where they open the season in the AP poll. If that Ole Miss game goes differently, where Georgia makes one or two plays, I think that Georgia is viewed very differently entering this season. And so because of, you know, a one game against Ole Miss where Trinidad Chambliss played great in the fourth quarter, whereas the first time that they played earlier this year, he played pretty poorly in the fourth quarter there. And if Georgia wins a playoff game last year, maybe they find a way to beat Miami and they're going to the national championship game. I think that Ole Miss game has softened the way that people view Georgia, and I just think that the talent is there with this team and the infrastructure is there with this team in a way that it necessarily wasn't last year, and Georgia still won the SEC, entered the college football playoff as, I believe, the number three seed, but how Ohio State was ranked ahead of them, I'm still not fully sure.
0: Yeah.
2: And because of the infrastructure at Georgia, I actually think that because so much of the sport is now newness and transfer portal and who can you bring in that's new and exciting, Georgia has sort of fallen under the cracks a little bit from certainly a national perspective, where this is sort of just who Georgia is on a year-in-year-out basis, and I think that's really going to help them this year.
0: And, Kaylee, I think that's 100% correct. This is the most off-the-radar I've ever seen Georgia be. They're not even really fodder for, like, slings and arrows the way that, like, say, Dabo Swinney and Clemson might be of, mm-hmm. The game's passed him by. You know, they're a lightning rod and a magnet for criticism sometimes. Georgia's not even that. Like, Georgia's just really not really being talked about very much. I don't think people think they're necessarily a bad team. I just don't think the media at large views them to be the most interesting team to talk about. So
4: they're not the most interesting team to watch, especially now.
0: Yeah, I mean, I've said this before, is that I think there's a specific reason why the media doesn't like Georgia. Georgia does not cultivate individual stars as much. I think individual stars are easier for the media to discuss. It's way easier to talk about a player than a team. And Georgia's a lot more of a team-type thing. And so, therefore, I think it does become easy to write them off. But my point is, it's interesting to hear someone like Connor predict them win the national championship in an era in which the media doesn't really talk about them at all.
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6: I'm David Johnston with a 960 The Ref Southern Sports Center. The All-Star break is over, and the Braves are back at it tonight as they play host to the Rangers in the first of a three-game weekend series at Truist Park. Chris Sale on the mound for the Braves, 9-6 on the year, a 2.20 ERA. He'll be going up against right-hander Cal Quantrill, who is 3-1, an ERA up 3.11. The Braves are going to start the night 2.5 games in front of the Phillies in the NL East. The Phillies falling to the Mets last night in Philadelphia. 7:15 first pitch tonight. All the action right here on the Ref. Georgia football, the Dogs open the season in 50 days. That's when they take on Tennessee State between the hedges. You get the top national and local sports stories every 20 minutes. It's Athens, Voice of the Dogs, 960 The Ref.
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5: This is Dog Nation Daily with your host, Brandon Adams, on Athens, Voice of the Dogs, 960 The Ref.
4: Well, if you want to know where I think Georgia falls at the end of the season, we're going to do this in a few weeks on Dog Nation at Large, so you can tune in then. I think right now time is not on Georgia's side, because I do think that Kirby Smart's going to make that decision to retire soon because Andrew's getting older. And as much as we know about this group, maybe they don't have a great player, maybe they don't have a star, but they have a lot of returning production and guys that have been in the Georgia system for a long time. So if they don't win it with this group this year, I don't think that they've got a chance with the time that Kirby has left. So I don't know if you would call that bold necessarily, because it's not something that we can see play out this year, but if it's not this group, I don't think there's another group that can do it in the short amount of time that I think that Georgia has with Kirby.
2: Seven wins Centel has just been spending so much time with Kaylee, and it's really showing.
1: Rubbed off. Seven. Well, you know, since we're plugging shows left and right, that time on Before the Hedges, we've had to shape some opinions. I've got one that...
0: We can't move off this too quick. That's a pretty bold prediction. We have to spend a second on
1: yeah,
0: that.
1: Yeah, I mean, we talked about that on Before the Hedges.
3: How many years does Kirby have left? Is that the question?
4: No, it's if this group doesn't do it with how much they've been building them and how a lot of these guys started and they're going to finish out that way, and just the amount of returning production on both sides of the ball, I don't know if you're going to see that again.
0: So here's what I think about that, Kaylee, is that, A, I hope this team wins. I think they might. But if they don't, they better go all in for Kirby. I mean, they better break the bank, deficit spending, you know, devalue the currency. Whatever you have to do, you better go all in. You better give him a superstar dream team. Because, look, one way or another, he's not going to coach for 50 more years. I hope it's, you know, several more years, many more years. But it's not going to be forever. They have clearly put a plan in place for how this roster is constructed. It feels like a very Kirby Smart way of doing it. And oftentimes, the Kirby Smart way works out to great success. They may truly win it this year. But if for some reason it just proves to be not quite, not quite aggressive enough on the financial side, they should have spent more on the roster, there's a very good chance that's what we end up saying, then they better go all in. They better find the money somewhere. They better, you know, slush fund with the state government, whatever. You better find that money. And you better go all in.
2: This is the last year that I think it can be like this for Georgia.
0: Yeah.
2: Where, you know, we talk about the unsustainability of sports, and Josh Brooks and Jerry Moorhead have wanted to be leaders in this, in spending and playing responsibly.
0: Yep.
2: Georgia loses in the first round of the playoff again. No one's going to want to hear that. And, you know, I think it would be time for a change where you see how
0: a budgeting change.
2: A budgeting, yes.
0: A budgeting change.
2: Yes. You see an Ohio State embrace it. You've seen an LSU embrace it in a way that I think Georgia within their own state is sort of similarly set up in that regard.
0: Yeah, I think that's exactly right. Jeff, go ahead.
1: Yes or no, everybody. Last best chance to win a national title. Is that the 2026 Bulldogs for Kirby Smart?
0: I don't think so. And no. I understand the point that Kaylee's making. Kirby's not going to coach forever. I do get that. But, I don't.
1: He doesn't like the whole premise of that question.
0: I mean, I think they are set up very well right now. I do. But I've been saying this all summer long. I'm concerned they haven't spent enough on this roster here right now. Their last best chance, if you want to say it that way, is to say, we are now going to find the money somewhere, even if it means spending more money than we make. You know, look, oftentimes in business, spending more money than you make is a very sound strategy. You know, that's just what business sometimes do. At some point in time, Georgia may have to go in the red to spend, to put a roster together, to maintain their perch within college football. But no, I don't believe this is Georgia's last best chance.
2: There will obviously be a big question at quarterback next year. But I think you look at the 2025 recruiting class, they'll be in their third year. That was number two ranked recruiting class, and you have a lot of guys, Elias Williams, Elijah Griffin, a lot of guys we've talked about today who are going to be in that third year. And look, I had questions about this 2026 recruiting class as much as anyone. Yes, I know they have to go out there and do it on the field. While they didn't necessarily land the elite, elite blue chippers in terms of the top 50 guys, it's not 24 four-star recruits, and that does matter in some way. And you look at, well, yes, we have a lot of questions about the 2027 recruiting class. Jackson Dollar and Kamon Spell are going to be able to come in and play right away and fill some of those holes. And so I do think, you know, even though I understand, and I've pushed this in some regard, that I do think that this feels like an inflection point for Georgia and Kirby Smart in this upcoming season. I do think that they're still, with the way they want to retain and the way they want to build out their roster, this is a great chance. Don't get me wrong. And that's a big reason why I think they're going to win this year. I don't think this is a last chance for Kirby Smart.
0: And it does bother me a little bit that so much of Kirby's prime coaching years has been spent during what I think of as a lame duck era for college football overall, where we're not quite to a permanent playoff format. We're not quite to a permanent SEC schedule. Now we are, but it took us a while to get here. Now we're waiting around for whatever the next iteration of governance is going to be. It really aggravates me that prime coaching years for Kirby Smart. Now, Georgia's been competitive even during this period, but the prevailing conversation has been about what college football is going to be. And Georgia, I think, is trying to be a leader in shaping what college football is going to be. As you do that, you are burning the candle of Kirby Smart's coaching career. And I do think they need to take that seriously, is that this is a coach that can win more championships. And the time you have him, you better give him everything he needs to do so.
3: Yeah, I think next year, to me, you know, I like next year's possibilities for a national championship better than this year's. You know, I do think Georgia makes history this year and wins the SEC for a third straight year. I think that's big. I think they're going to win the SEC championship game again. I do think they'll win one playoff game. I think they'll reach the semifinal. But, Brandon, at the end of the day, not enough playmakers. You're going to run into somebody. You're going to run into another Trinidad champ. You're going to run into somebody playing hot. Somebody's going to have a playmaker. Somebody's going to have a big game. And to your point, Ohio State was $30 million in the red the year they won the national title. So to your point, I do think Georgia's been conservative. I do, in that sense. I do think it was built for the long haul with last year's recruiting class. I think Connor made a great point about the guys that'll be back for their third year. And I don't know who the quarterback's going to be next year, but I think Kirby's going to pull down. You look at the guys that he's gone for before. They didn't get Caleb Williams. What if they did? Right? They didn't get Fernando Mendoza. What if they did? I think they bring home that pivotal quarterback, and I think they win the 2027 national title. This year, they make it to the semifinals.
0: All right, so with that in mind, then, who's the best team in America if it's not Georgia?
3: You know, the hard part about that, Brandon, is part of my concern with Georgia is the 9-game SEC schedule. Georgia could be the best team in the country this season, but because of that 9-game schedule and the SEC championship game, Connor, what were they missing? 5 starters by the end of the SEC championship game were out. By the time they played Ole Miss, by the end of that game, they had 5 starters out. Mm-hmm. Attrition is real in this league. The depth is real in this league. Very difficult league to navigate. I think that when those guys grow into the third year, I think they're going to be established playmakers. I think Kirby set the model for retention. You're going to get guys that are going to come back that could have been maybe late second, third round picks. I go back to Kendall Milton. I think, my goodness, what if he would have come back another year? How much could they have used him, right? Now that model is in place. And I like the idea of the transfer quarterback. Who's the best team? I think Dan Lanning and the Oregon Ducks are scary. I think they have a tremendous quarterback.
0: I think it's fair.
3: The Big Ten is spending a lot of money. You know, Ohio State goes in, once again, as a favorite. Notre Dame has a very friendly schedule. They don't play in a conference championship game. I think the national champion comes out of Notre Dame, Ohio State, or Oregon this year.
0: Kaylee, you have a non-Georgia Bowl prediction you want to throw out?
4: I said it at SEC Media Days last year. I'll say it again this year. I'm not ever going to be bought in on Texas until I see it from my own eyes. They've got a lot. I know they've got a lot of raw talent on the field, but it's got to be able to come together.
3: But LSU, nobody's talked about Lane Kiffin. I'm really kind of bothered by that. Does anybody put any stock in LSU?
0: I think they'll make the playoff. And to Kaylee's point, I think that Steve Sarkisian's the most likely SEC coach to get fired.
4: Boom. Can I
2: offer you a... I don't know if it's a three-team parlay.
0: Okay.
2: I don't know how this ends. But I like where I think I'm going to go with this. I think Lincoln Riley is going to leave USC to be the new Texas Tech head coach.
0: Okay. Mm.
2: I think Kalen DeBoer is going to leave Alabama to be the new USC head coach.
0: Wow.
2: And I don't yet know who that next Alabama coach is going to be.
0: That's
2: because like you, I think Kalen DeBoer is a good coach. I think he can manage a good program. If they get some losses this year, and they got a tough stretch where I think it's like Georgia, LSU, Tennessee, and Texas A&M in a four-game span, they're probably not going to lose all four of those games, but yeah. They go like 1-3 in that stretch. I know he just signed a big contract.
0: They won't flinch at firing him if they need to. They won't flinch.
2: No, and because again, at the point you made in one of our earlier shows this week, if the balance of power continues to move west or away from Tuscaloosa, you do sort of start to worry about, okay, hey, this is a new sport from when Nick Saban was here. We got to try and play catch up in that regard and get someone who makes Alabama, I think, more closely back to what they were under Nick Saban.
3: I got the answer. DeMeco Ryans is a guy they've been hunting hard and long, and I know he's having success in the NFL, but that is the name
0: they've taken a sitting NFL coach before.
2: Yeah. Yes.
0: But Jeff, to Connor's point, look, I think it's the worst kept secret in the world. Kalen DeBoer does not want to be in Tuscaloosa. Tuscaloosa does not really like Kalen DeBoer.
3: Do you think Penn State just wasn't, or Michigan, do you think this just wasn't his jam? Do you think how serious?
0: I really don't know why he didn't take the job. I really don't know why. But it's obvious that he was a strong candidate for those jobs. Otherwise, he wouldn't be getting the contract extension that he's getting. I mean, to me, it's just obvious that he was clearly a major factor for either the Michigan job or the Penn State job. And what happened there, I won't even pretend to know.
2: Whatever happened there.
0: Right. But it's pretty clear that something went on. Otherwise, he wouldn't be getting this extension. But it's obvious that's not a long-term relationship. And, Jeff, to come back to Sarkisian for a moment. Look, we live in a very interesting time in which coaches now, especially if you're at the right place, you're getting so many resources. You're getting anything you want to put a championship roster together. On the one hand, that seems great. On the other side, if it doesn't work, then you've got zero leash. You've got zero freedom. And I do think it's probably national championship or bust for Texas this year. I think they're going to be really, really good. Something tells me they stop short of winning the title, and that may not be enough to keep Sarkisian employed in Austin.
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23: Chris saying on this show that LeBron joins the Miami Heat, have fun in the play-in tournament, and that we should all begin to ready ourselves for LeBron to be a non-factor this season.
22: Earlier on the show, NFL Network insider Tom Pelissero. Coming up, Rock and Roll Hall of Fame musician Flavor Flav, Emmy Award-winning actor Eric Braeden. And now, it's Rich Eisen.
23: Hour number two of the Rich Eisen Show is on the air. 844-204-RICH is the number to dial. Flavor Flav is going to be joining us shortly on this program from Las Vegas. He's got his She Weekend that is something he talked about on Women's Sports Now on Thursday. I believe Sarah Tiana was not on Women's Sports Now on Thursday because she was actually at the event in Las Vegas.
25: She was, yeah. Yeah, she was there yesterday.
23: What did she report? She report back?
25: She report back that it was a great time. A lot of fun. Talked to Flav while she was there as well.
23: Right.
25: And a host of the other athletes who were there, yeah.
23: Okay. The metal women's hockey team, bobsled,
25: right.
23: Skeleton.
25: Her piece will air next week on Women's Sports.
23: There you go. 6 p.m. Eastern Time, ladies and gentlemen. That'll be what's happening on that front. 844-204-RICH, number to dial. I got to say this, man. I don't know if you're in the same way as well.
26: Okay.
23: But I cannot stop watching videos of Messi's assist.
25: Oh, man.
23: Over and over and over again. to the point where I think I've seen every second of it, from the original shot that started it hitting the right post, mm-hmm. like smack dab, to Messi then chasing down the loose ball and stepping on the defender's foot from England, to the point where that video sends me into a wormhole of it's exactly what caused Egypt to lose a goal, because that foul, that same foul that Messi committed to get to the loose ball to set up to send into the box to create this nonstop, you know, algorithm for me to be seeing this incredible pass. I saw a video where him stepping on the defender's foot is exactly what Egypt was called for long after they get the ball to go all the way down the field and scored what looked like to be, at the time, the goal of the tournament.
25: It's weird that Messi never gets called for anything.
23: You know, and so that had another life or an algorithm to that one.
25: They never reviewed him possibly being offsides on the first goal?
23: Or they did and never said that they did, or they never did, and we never returned to it in the broadcast, and everyone then blames Fox, but I think you can...
6: No.
23: A test. This is a world seed.
6: The world,
23: right?
6: That sets all that.
23: You know what I mean? Like, yeah. And they're just calling someone else's
6: speed. But VAR does look and sometimes not
23: let you know that they've looked.
6: Exactly.
23: Which the NFL does sometimes.
6: They're all,
23: it causes all
6: the refs
23: sorts of stuff.
6: Have the mics, just like the NFL.
23: Or at any rate, I mean, but I saw that part of the conversation, but then him to get the ball back. And the two English defenders thinking he's going to go to his dominant left. And instead, he goes and fakes that way and then goes right with two touches of the ball.
25: I said two touches.
23: Before he then swings his apparently non-dominant right leg. And I mean, I've seen it slow motion. I've seen it in regular motion. I've seen it with theatric, dramatic music behind it. I've seen it with just the
6: left side from the right side.
23: I've seen it with the American announcers from Fox call it. I've seen it with the Argentine radio guy
25: that
23: without the video.
25: That guy goes
23: losing his
25: nuts.
23: Mind. I've seen it with
25: that one's great.
23: I've seen it with the English broadcasters calling it.
25: Well, Telemundo, Andres Cantor, just
23: him screaming his head off.
25: Oh my gosh.
6: You've seen it with a fox.
23: I've honestly, it's like
25: pretty
23: a
25: much.
23: Dr. Seuss video.
25: Pretty much.
6: Yep.
23: And I can't get enough of it. And maybe that's why it's being fed to me more.
6: Yeah, once it gets in your algorithm, that's all you're going to get.
23: I mean, right.
25: Yep.
6: Yeah. I need to clean.
23: That's why you get all those Red Shoe Diary reels in your feed, right?
6: You just look at two of them, and then they just won't stop.
23: It's Taxi like Cab Confessions.
6: Over and over.
25: Yes.
23: Okay. You know,
25: great show back in the
23: day. By the way, I think I went back to Showtime and HBO.
25: Yeah. Red Shoe Diaries.
23: Red Shoe. What did I say?
25: Red Shoe.
23: Did I say Red Shoe Diaries?
25: Yeah.
23: Did I say Red Shoes?
25: You said something
23: red else. Okay, whatever.
25: David Duchovny.
6: David Duchovny. Yeah, I was just going to say.
23: At any rate.
6: Taxi Cab Confessions.
23: How do we get on that from Messi?
6: I mean,
23: oh, yeah. Oh, well, anyway,
25: algorithms.
6: Yes. Now, no lie. In about an hour, I want all of us to check our phones and see all this stuff is now going to be in our feed just because we said it.
25: I said it. They heard us.
23: Yeah. It's crazy.
25: It's crazy.
6: Truth.
23: And good thing the World Cup's not being played today, because it is a smoky situation in the metropolitan area.
25: Very. In the whole Northeast.
23: I know.
6: You know, I was texting.
23: I mean, hopefully this clears by Sunday, man.
25: It's not.
6: I was texting Jake yesterday. He's at the Phillies-Mets game. And he told me, he was like, I wouldn't be shocked if they called the game. I said, it's that bad.
23: Well, you heard the umpires called the players over and said, if you're going to start hacking up, let us know.
6: Yeah. My mom said the same thing yesterday in the middle of Pennsylvania. She said it just smelled
23: it's terrible.
6: Everything's burning.
23: So hopefully all that clears. The third place game is Saturday. In Miami. So that's removed from all of that stuff. And again, I made a mistake saying yesterday that the Golden Boot's been settled, that Messi's going to win, and that he will also have the all-time record for most goals scored in World Cup history as a career and hold that over Mbappe. But Mbappe, I'm imagining, is going to play, because do you play people in a third-place game? I mean,
6: it's for pride at this point. You want to
25: win. Yeah, it's pride. Yeah. Obviously, England-France rivalry.
23: They share a tunnel.
25: You know, I mean, you want to go for the record? You want to get that mark? Why not? Why not play?
23: I guess. Yeah.
25: They share a tunnel.
23: I don't know. They share a tunnel. Okay.
6: I don't know why I'm laughing about that.
23: Listen, these are this is our analysis. This is the way we analyze
6: it. Analyze this.
23: Flavor Flav's coming up.
6: Yeah, boys.
23: Let's take a call and then we'll do a little do what's it. More likely in no, advance.
6: Now I'm on.
23: All right, let's go to Terzo in Iowa.
6: Terzo.
23: Hanging on all rise, our longtime listener and friend. What's up? How are you, Terzo?
7: What's up, Ridge? Hey, Brockman, man, I love you, man, but you are the biggest LeBron hater and you've hated on him forever. Love you guys again, play true. From it, but you have hated that man for his entire career.
25: That is absolutely, positively untrue.
6: The last Elbow 10 years honky. Of his career?
25: I don't think about LeBron except in the context of this show.
6: Well, that's what we're talking about.
7: Exactly.
25: I used to have his shoes.
7: The content of the show.
25: I loved LeBron before he went to Miami.
23: Okay.
25: Whatever.
23: That horse is out of the barn, pal. That horse is out of the barn. Sorry.
7: Yeah. Hey, so, Rich, I just want to emphasize, man, like, as you guys have been saying, that Messi pass was unbelievable. We were in Carl's. Our buddy T-Bone had a bet for T-Bone. He had a bet for Messi for Argentina to win in regular time.
25: Oh, wow.
7: As soon as that goal went in, that whole entire bar erupted. And T-Bone doesn't watch soccer at all in the slightest, had no idea what he was doing. And he was the most excited person I've seen. It was awesome. The World Cup has been awesome. It's just so much fun. I hate that it's going to be over, but can't wait to see the final match on Sunday. But it's going to be awesome. It's hopefully, like you said, it clears up because, man, I want them to play that match and it's going to be fun to watch.
23: Thank you, Terzo. Greatly appreciate it.
25: See you,
23: Terzo in Iowa. What's more of an American way of viewing the World Cup for the rest of the world to hear and say that's as American as it gets than two things? As we get to what's more likely, what's more American to the rest of the world? A guy who's celebrating a bet in an Iowa bar named T-Bone.
25: I'll take that one.
23: Okay.
6: Full stop.
23: All right. T-Bone, who doesn't know much about soccer,
6: T-Bone.
23: Is in an Iowa bar celebrating.
25: Yeah.
23: All right. Or what I'm seeing sometimes on my threads, people saying, why won't the World Cup put their big games in primetime? Like, what's their issue? And it's like, it's called the World Cup, and if it's at 3 Eastern and noon Pacific, that's 9 o'clock in Europe and 8 o'clock in other spots, 10 o'clock and
25: 2.5 billion people watch the World Cup final. We're estimating nearly 2 billion is going to watch this. You know how many people in America? 350 million.
23: Right.
25: Okay. Yeah. The World Cup. This will be the most watched event ever.
23: Right. Yeah. I saw a video of the ref learning he's been chosen. Did you see that video?
25: No.
23: Yeah. He's like in a meeting with all these other refs and their uniforms and their shirts and their pomade and all this stuff.
6: It's like the draft.
23: And he learned I saw this video last night. He learned he's going to be the ref, and he starts breaking down crying.
25: Wow.
23: And they're hugging it out like, congratulations.
25: Oh, he's from Slovenia.
23: Yeah, it's cool. I'm like wondering, like, you know, is it a conclave? Is it a refereeing conclave? Yeah, is that what it is? They lock them in a room?
25: White smoke.
23: Well, let's not make the white smoke is all over New York, New Jersey right now.
25: Oh, man.
23: You know?
6: That's a big deal.
25: Big deal.
6: Each one of those guys that gets those
23: final, you get to ref the World Cup.
6: Yeah.
23: And you're the one who's telling everyone to play on or, you know, making you little rectangles.
25: The big watch.
23: You know, the big watch. Yeah. Oh, my God. Is there a special, like, spray can? You know what I mean?
6: There's got to be.
23: Is it a gold spray
6: can? Did you see the other day when the guy didn't have it?
23: But did somebody just flip him shaving cream?
6: He had to borrow one from the
23: Barbasil.
6: The line just came out of hand.
23: Dude.
6: How do you know?
23: All right, let's get to it. It's what's more likely. Hit it, please. Go for it.
8: What's more likely?
9: Never say never, but never.
23: What's more likely? Presented by Pella Windows and Doors. Christopher, you have at it, sir.
25: Hey, everybody. Happy Friday. Great to see you.
23: Woo! Going on.
25: See everyone. How about this one? We've been talking a lot about one of those guys today, and the other guy is one of our great friends. I mean, they're both great friends. But they're coming back from injury. More likely, future Hall of Famer to play week one. George Kittle or Patrick Mahomes?
23: I don't care if I'm going to get in any... I don't think I'm going to get in any trouble for this. I saw them both recently on a dance floor.
25: Oh, interesting. Where was that at?
23: New York City.
25: Okay, got it.
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0: 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We had Eric Braden saying Pookie do the honor. Oh, and by the way, for I do believe you're not in charge of the button anymore.
1: No, right? Dumb button. I would have
0: so been. The folks at ESPN Radio got a couple of the S-bombs, F-bombs. Yeah. For those who were, you know, might have been watching on Disney Plus with some kids or whatever, our apologies. Eric Braden is just out of him to give.
2: Yeah.
0: You know.
3: And I double checked to make sure. Yeah,
0: you
3: did.
0: Put the word slop.
3: Yeah, I definitely took the words out.
0: Okay. So. Very good. Fun stuff. Let's go to Joey in Bakersfield, California.
4: Joey.
0: What's up, Joey?
5: How you doing?
0: Oh, how you doing? Well, wait a minute.
5: How you doing?
1: Hey, how you doing?
0: Joey, you're not from Bakersfield, are you?
5: Remember me last year when I came on here predicting the Niner schedule?
0: What'd you do?
5: No. You guys made me say, how you doing?
0: Okay, very good. All right, Joey. What's going on? You want to do it again?
5: Predict the Niner schedule this year?
0: Woo. All right, let's do it.
5: You guys still do that?
0: Yeah, we do it. It's
1: the number one thing
0: question
1: we got here.
0: You're going to do it. I just got to find it here.
1: Besides slagging on LeBron, well, this is what we're going for.
0: Better setup here.
2: Come on, TJ.
5: And you guys are awesome.
0: I'm actually missing the page.
5: Keep up the great work, man.
0: All right, here we go. I'm going to have to write it down in a book, and then we'll do it again. Give me the music. What happens against the Rams to start the season, Joey?
5: Loss.
0: What happens then when you take on Miami at home?
5: Win.
0: What happens next when you got Arizona at home?
5: Win.
0: Now you're 2-1 taking on Denver at home.
5: Loss.
0: 2-2 going to Seattle for the first time.
5: Loss.
0: 2-3 home for Washington on Monday night.
5: Win.
0: 3-3 at Atlanta.
5: Win.
0: Come off the bye, 4-3 home for Vegas.
5: Win.
0: 5-3 now at Dallas.
2: Heating up.
5: Win.
0: 6-3 home. Now you're taking on Minnesota in Mexico City as the home team.
5: Loss.
0: Ooh, okay. That was a plot twist there. 6-4 now. Home for Seattle.
5: Win.
0: 7-4 at the Giants.
5: Loss.
0: Okay. 7-5 home for the Rams.
5: Win.
0: 8-5 at the Chargers on a Thursday night.
5: Win.
0: 9-5 at Kansas City.
5: Loss.
0: 9-6 home for Philadelphia.
5: Win.
0: 10-5 at Arizona.
5: Win.
0: 11-5. Joey in Bakersfield, California.
1: He's reasonable.
5: Can I predict the Super Bowl?
0: Sure.
5: Ooh. Rams and Chargers. SoFi.
0: Ooh. My goodness.
5: The Chargers win on a Alec Engel flea flicker to Matlock.
0: Okay. Thank you. Joey and Baker.
1: That's what I'm talking about. I like that.
0: And the weird thing is Matlock is Andy Griffith. That's the Matlock he's referring to. Now that would be really weird. Like, what's it? Wait a minute. Andy Griffith is still here with us? What is happening?
2: He's not. Yeah.
0: What a week, man. Eric Braden as Judge Smales and Patches O'Houlihan to wrap up a week in which LeBron James is saying you're going to motivate him wherever he goes, Chris.
2: That's what I'm saying.
0: You know what I mean?
6: Hello.
1: I don't know why.
0: Oh, it's a great drop.
2: It's great.
0: DP, man.
2: All right. You know.
0: A great drop. No, this is, Chris.
2: Different shirts.
0: Infamy.
3: Yeah.
0: This is an infamous Rich Eisen show moment. It's good. It's big. It's great. And appreciated.
2: You got it.
0: That you bring... It's a appreciate it that you bring this sort of to us, this sort of gusto, if you will.
2: Stay tuned for next April to see if I'm right.
0: Oh, I can't help but think Argentina wins.
2: They've been finding ways to win late this whole tournament.
0: Right.
2: So I have no reason to expect otherwise.
0: Right.
4: PKs.
2: They have the best player.
0: PKs.
4: I'm saying it's going
2: PKs. PKs. Oh.
4: It's going to penalty kicks.
1: Let's hope not.
2: That would be so stressful.
0: Why not? Because you think it's a cop-out ending?
1: Nah, because like you said, that's a lot of stress.
4: I got
2: skin in the game. That's so stressful to watch.
0: Count me in.
4: It's extra time at least, if not penalty.
0: But it's going to be the final game of this guy's.
1: I really feel bad when the team loses on PKs.
2: Me too.
4: I know. I'd rather see it in extra time.
0: Okay. But, Taylor Twellman's going to join us on Monday to talk about it. And we've got so much to talk about on Disney Plus to wrap things up in a moment.
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0: Paul Feinbaum Show. Cole Kubrick sitting in for Paul again today. Glad to be with you. Friday, July 17th. Got a great show for you. Michael Bratton of That SEC Podcast with us here in just a moment. Get a preview of SEC Media Days. He and Cousin Shane obviously going to be in Tampa for that, and we will discuss it. Justin Williams of The Athletic on some of the behind the scenes around the Texas Tech football program that have taken place over the last few weeks. Michael Castagrande, AL.com, coming up at 3 o'clock Central, Alabama, and how things are going to look this season. He'll give us his thoughts on the roster, Kalen DeBoer, so forth. John Talty has a new book coming out, Lane Kiffin Biography, deep on football's most polarizing coach. Talty of CBS with us at 3:30 Central today, and at 4 o'clock Central, Zach Barnett of Football Scoop. Talks a lot of different things, ACC Media Days, Brian Kelly, amongst others. But let's start it off with Michael Bratton of That SEC Podcast right here on the show. Mike, it's great to have you. What part of SEC Media Days are you most looking forward to in Tampa next week?
1: Aside from seeing you, Cole, what am I looking forward to? Basically just seeing all the new coaches. I think that's number one for me. I wonder if some of these guys, I believe we got 6 new head coaches in the conference, I wonder if they're going to be wearing name tags for Media Days.
0: It is intriguing. The new coaches, not only new to the league, but new in new places. And I just mentioned it, John Talty, a book coming out, a biography on Lane Kiffin. What do you make of LSU heading into this season? There's a lot of hype for good reason. Money spent on the coach, how the coach left, money spent on the roster, traditional power program. But will it be all of that this year that some people are expecting in your mind?
1: I don't think so. I think it's just going to be too hard, Cole, to kind of... I realize Lane Kiffin had a ton of success at Ole Miss, and he kind of had a similar blueprint, right, where he kind of raided the portal year in and year out. But I just think that's a lot easier said than done when you don't have the established program. And that's not to say LSU won't get there, but can you turn that over in a single offseason with a retooled offensive line, a completely new receiving core, a quarterback that was not a full participant in spring? I think these are valid questions, and that's not to say they won't be really good, but I don't have LSU as a playoff team. I wouldn't be stunned if they made it. If they do, I think it's because the defense will be really good, but I think they're gonna miss that cut, maybe like an 8-4 type team.
0: I'm going to assume you have Georgia and Texas as bona fide playoff teams out of the SEC. Michael Bratton of That SEC Podcast with us on the phones here on the Paul Feinbaum Show. Who else would you view right now as a definitive playoff team in the Southeastern Conference?
1: Well, you assume wrong, Cole, because I'm not necessarily buying the hype with Texas. No, I think they'll be really good, and I do have them as a playoff team, so I don't want to say you're completely wrong, but I think they might be the last team in the conference to get in. And I'm kind of questioning the strategy of, I think their frontline talent is probably the best in the conference, you know, the starting 22, so to speak. But I don't know if they have the depth. And I seriously question the direction of where we're at with offense. And I don't think just hiring Will Muschamp, even though he should have all the tools to work with, I don't know that he's an elite defensive coordinator. I don't know where he quite gets that reputation.
0: So what's the holdup? Well, on Texas, what else do you sort of pause on when you think about them not only making the playoffs, but maybe making a deep run into the playoffs and possibly competing for a national title?
1: Well, I think at this point, Arch Manning is a little bit more hype than he is production. Now, he was outstanding the last couple games. If he can duplicate that for a full season, I think for sure they may win the national championship. But the offensive line, which... they've got nice pieces, particularly left tackle. But you know better than anybody, Cole, if you have one huge issue on the offensive line, and I'm not guaranteeing they do, but if they have just one cog or two that is not up to snuff in the SEC, the whole operation's not going to work. Cam Coleman is a phenom, we know that, but what has that guy ever done? I mean, what big games has he won? Now, you could say that's a product of Auburn's offensive system, Auburn's quarterbacks, and the coaching. But I think even he's a little overhyped. So can we put all these pieces together when Texas offense has regressed for 3 years in a row, that it's all going to click? I just don't understand why people assume that it will.
0: Michael Braden with us, that SEC podcast. You can find him there. You can find him on the phones with us now on the Paul Feinbaum Show. A lot of times we would talk about teams in this league of can they make the playoff, will they make the playoff, and immediately go to schedule. Usually it's not the direction that I like to go, but going to a 9-team conference schedule, do you see certain teams that will have massive advantage? Like we've said this about Missouri over the past few years, Ole Miss over the last couple of years, either one or multiple where they have a big advantage to be able to get them. We said the reverse about an Arkansas or a South Carolina that, man, it just feels like it's too much, even if they were to put some things together to be able to get in. Do you view any teams really as having a schedule advantage when it comes to either making or not making the playoff out of the SEC this year?
1: The only one that really comes to mind is to say an advantage, and it's kind of almost comical to say an advantage with a 9-game SEC slate. But that team for me would be Tennessee. Again, they avoid Georgia this year. They can't beat Georgia to save their life. They avoid Oklahoma. I think Oklahoma is the second best team in the conference. They get Texas, which is going to be incredibly difficult, LSU and Alabama. Those are all quality teams, but they get all those at home. The toughest road games at A&M, at Carolina. So I think Tennessee has a path to go to the college football playoff, and I'm picking them to make the playoff.
0: Michael Braden with us on the Paul Feinbaum Show. Player or coach you're most looking forward to hearing from? Let me rephrase that, Mike. That you think we will get the most from next week?
1: It depends on what you mean, Cole. If it's the stuff you like, where it's like X's and O's and insight, I think these guys are just to the point where they're not going to give hardly any of that up anymore. But if you're talking about the stuff Shane and I, doesn't Shane like, it's I think the star of media days now in the Southeastern Conference is Eli Drinkwitz with he's breaking out Epstein files talk and things of that nature. So I think he's the rock star of media days. So what I'm just hopeful that Drake comes ready to perform, because unfortunately I think a lot of these guys, for whatever reason, they don't utilize the platform, and it's like they're scared to death to say anything interesting.
0: Where are you on Alabama this year? It's probably the team that we've had the most conversation about this entire week. Even if we've tried to go other places, they keep coming up. And it feels like it's as split as I've ever heard the Alabama fan base. What are your thoughts on what Alabama will be this upcoming season, Mike?
1: Well, I call them four loss DeBoer for a reason, Cole. I'm not high on Alabama. I think they're going to go 8-4. I mean, that's all the guy does. He's boring. I call him Kalen DeBoring, too. But I'm switching it to four loss DeBoer until otherwise he proves me wrong. I don't think Alabama's got a prayer this year of making the playoff.
0: No, hold on. Not a prayer?
1: No. I mean, unless we – did we expand to 24 and I missed it since yesterday or anything?
0: I don't know. We'll keep our ears peeled. You never know when this thing's going to expand or what's going to happen or what news is going to break. Michael Braden of that SEC podcast with us talking SEC football. I feel like people are – I don't want to say sleeping on Georgia – but it doesn't feel like the respect, hype, credit, whatever you want to call it, it doesn't feel like they're getting what they should be heading into this season right now. Are you in a similar spot with where Georgia is being viewed by the college football masses heading into 2026?
1: You're a smart guy, Cole, so I'm trying not to just sit here and agree with you, but yeah, I got Georgia winning the national championship, which I've not seen hardly anybody do that. Other than dog fans, of course. But no, I think Georgia was incredibly young last year, back-to-back SEC champs. And, you know, we were doing the quarterback rankings the other day, and I'm not sitting here saying Gunnar Stockton is the best quarterback in the Southeastern Conference, but it's kind of wild that when these conversations happen, he doesn't even seem to factor into it for some reason. And I can't comprehend that, because he was pretty darn good statistically last year. He completely outclassed Arch Manning when they faced off. And I get it. You know, Trinidad beat him in that final game. So I would say Trinidad is the best quarterback in the conference, but I think Gunnar is right up there, and I think their defense is going to be dominant. So, no, I think it's Georgia, and it's everybody else in the Southeastern Conference right now.
0: And Mike, we've kind of referenced the ESPN FPI, which I'll say it right now. It's a great starting point for conversations. I don't view it as an end-all be-all of what we should think of a team or not think of a team or be upset when it places the team a certain spot. But the computers are absolutely down on Ole Miss. It's not an opinion. It's just a fact. I think they're projected to win 7.3 games this year, which I see as somewhat ridiculous. How should Ole Miss and first time heading into a season as head coach Pete Golding be viewed by fans in the media?
1: Well, there's a reason, Cole, that I know you work for the four-letter company there, but there's a reason I don't really talk much about the FPI. So I'll just say that the fact that they're down on Ole Miss, I love it if I'm a Rebel fan, because I think Ole Miss very well could once again go to the playoffs. I spoke with someone pretty close to that program yesterday. They told me that the feeling in Oxford is that the defensive front seven is going to be dominant. That's the word they use, dominant. I know you're pretty high on their defensive line. I think they may have the best interior on the offensive line of the conference, and we all know what they have with Trinidad and Kewon and Deuce Alexander's back. So I think Ole Miss could be just as good as last year. That's one of the biggest X factors in the conference, and it's going to be fascinating to see what Pete Golding does his first year as the full-time head coach.
0: Olive Garden is bringing back the never-ending pasta pass, $100 for 13 weeks. Hadn't been around for 6 years. Is this a good deal, and have you considered this as a birthday slash Christmas present for Cousin Shane?
1: I mean, Shane almost didn't log on last night because he found out about this, Cole. So, yeah, we have considered it. We purchased it for him. But I was funny. I was talking to the producer, Danny, before I hopped on here. I was in a dressing room. Nothing humbles a man more than as a Husky fella than trying on clothes. So I will not be participating with Cousin Shane, but I may get Shane two passes. I think he'll make the use of them.
0: There you go. Mike, great stuff. Look forward to seeing you guys in Tampa, man. I always enjoy hanging out with you, and we'll do this again soon.
1: Absolutely. Thanks, Cole.
0: Michael Bratton of That SEC Podcast, kicking off the Paul Feinbaum Show today. 855-242-7285. It's a free-for-all Friday. We're going to leave it wide open for you guys. Player, coach, team, schedule, ranking, storyline, whatever it is you want to get in on, as this is the last show before SEC Media Days, we'll go to it today. 855-242-7285. Anything and everything, college football on the table. 20 minutes from now, Justin Williams from The Athletic will talk Texas Tech. But first, we'll go to Robert in Alabama. Welcome into the show, Robert.
2: Good afternoon. How you doing?
0: I'm great, man. Thanks for being in.
2: Yeah, listen, first of all, I think the guests y'all have had on the show has been outstanding this week. And it's been, what I love about it is it's been focusing strictly on what's happening on the field. No, we got some stuff going on in Washington that we've got to keep an eye on. But I want to respond to what Mr. Bratton said, saying that Alabama doesn't have a prayer to make in the college football playoff. That is one of the worst things I've heard all year. This team is going to be a college football playoff team. They're going to figure out the quarterback situation. Ryan Grubb and Kalen DeBoer have a handle on whether it's going to be Austin Mack or Keon Russell. Okay. They've got the offensive line is going to get better because you went out and got some people in the portal from California, from Michigan, from Mississippi State. You've also went out and got a wide receiver from North Carolina State. He's probably going to miss a couple games because of the injury he suffered in the spring game. But Alabama's got one of the best secondaries in the country. They went out and addressed. It got beefed up front with the transfers from Southern Cal and from Oregon. But if you look at the schedule, okay, the first five games, Alabama should be 5-0 when they play Georgia on October the 10th. And I just think that this team is going to get better as the season goes along. I think they'll go 10-2. They will lose to Georgia and they will lose at LSU because this is Coach DeBoer's first crack at Lane Kiffin. As far as Tennessee's concerned, I mean, I don't see where he's coming from. I mean, they didn't go out in the portal. They addressed two. They got two young quarterbacks. Their defense is having to learn a brand new system. Okay, their secondary was awful last year. Okay, and they gave continuously giving up big plays. And look, it takes a couple years, 2 or 3 years, to learn Jim Knowles' defense. And Tennessee's schedule is very tough. I mean, I don't think Tennessee's going to win a season this year. I think they're probably going to win no more than 5 games because they got a lot of tough games against teams that are better than they are at the quarterback position. And I just am not a believer in Josh Heupel. I think that program's gotten stale. I think it has slipped. And I could see Josh Heupel maybe losing his job by the end of the year. And whereas on the other hand, I think Alabama does make college football playoff at 10-2.
0: All good points. Some I agree with, some I don't. Robert, thank you so much for the call. Appreciate you being a part of the show today. 855-242-7285. 855-242-7285. Part of Robert's points on Tennessee is part of where things have gotten very difficult across all of college football, and that is we don't know. We don't have a good enough litmus test on a lot of guys that we need to put stock in to know how a team is going to fare. Let's talk quarterbacks. Tennessee versus their schedule next right here on the Paul Feinbaum Show.
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0: 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Friday, July 17th. We'll visit with Justin Williams of The Athletic in about 6 minutes. Odishay first in Alabama wants to chime in. Welcome into the show, Odishay.
1: Cole, as always, thank you for filling in for Paul. Love you at Mac and Cube. Shameless plug, 94.5, 7 to 10. So I called in a couple of days ago about the NIA.

0: colleges paying these just outrageous buyouts just to keep a mediocre coach. And I'm a Bama fan. You know that. And, you know, I think DeBoer is handling what he was given. Is he phenomenal? No, because he's replacing the GOAT. He's always that person that came in after the best one. But why is people giving like these just absurd contracts to coaches with just the big buyouts? Love you, brother. I will talk to you soon.
1: A couple of things that come to mind quickly, Odashay, in reference to that. One would be stability. Two would be competition. You have more teams that are willing to go out and spend, more teams that can find more money to pay coaches with more resources, potentially better resources, now more money. It used to be better facilities, better weight room, indoor facility, better stadium, those kind of things. Now it's just going to be more NIL spending. And because you have so many coaches, I think, that share similar agents, you're having more guys that at least have their eyes open to be able to move somewhere. So you have to give them contracts that, one, are going to want them to stay, two, make it difficult to leave. But I think coaches would also tell you that there's so much of it that's out of their hands, out of their control, as far as going and winning games, would make it difficult to make it more incentive-based on an annual basis as far as how they're going to get paid and what they're going to do. The reality is this. Whether it's some of these ridiculous extensions that guys are getting, the amount of upfront money, guaranteed money, schools are willing to pay it, and they're scared. Athletic directors are scared. They're terrified. Presidents are scared, terrified. We don't want our guy to leave. We don't want our guy to get a better deal. We don't want to lose our coach. So they go and they give them these deals, and no one wants to really step up and just say, cool, walk, go. Not a lot of bluff calling in the world of college coaching movement in college football right now. 855-242-7285. Get you on the phones. When we come back, Justin Williams of The Athletic on some of the behind-the-scenes workings of Texas Tech, Brennan Sorsby, and everything that was going on a couple weeks ago there for the Red Raiders. We'll discuss that next on the Paul Feinbaum Show.
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0: back into the Paul Feinbaum Show. Cole Kubik sitting in for Paul today. Glad you guys are with us. Going to go right to the phones now. Justin Williams of The Athletic with us. 855-242-7285. Get you in after we visit with Justin. Great article up now at The Athletic on some of the things taking place behind the scenes at Texas Tech. First, Justin, new naming rights deal at Texas Tech. From an AI company for 15 years. That feels like an eternity when we're talking about AI, first and foremost. That's nice revenue for the athletic department, but feels like a long time for a company based on something that feels like it just changes in a massive way every day.
1: Yeah, you know, I guess I'd be kind of curious the specifics on that deal, but when it comes to these naming right deals, it's really the money that you're looking for, right? So I think it was supposed to be about $75 million. I guess the thinking there is if you want to give us 75 to slap your name on the stadium, you know, that seems like probably good business in today's college football world.
0: There you go. Your article up now on what happened with Cody Campbell making a donation to Ken Paxton and his senatorial run there in Texas just after lawsuits were threatened and Ken Paxton decided to insert himself into the Brendan Sorsby situation. Offer up some clarity as to just the timeline of what took place and when behind the scenes.
1: Yeah, so this was, you know, with people that followed the Brendan Sorsby saga might remember, you know, after he got the injunction from the court in Texas that basically was going to make him, you know, be able to play, there's a lot of backlash. And there was talk of the Big 12 sanctioning Thorsby or Tech, basically outside, you know, of what the NCAA had tried to do. And so Ken Paxton, who's the attorney general in the state of Texas, put out a letter a couple days after that injunction that essentially, like, threatened action against the Big 12 if they tried to sanction Thorsby or sanction Texas Tech in some way, like, you know, hey, you can't play in the Big 12 championship game or whatever it might be. And so that then led to the Big 12 suing Ken Paxton, suing Texas Tech. And, you know, from there, you know, people probably know, okay, Thorsby decided I'm going to focus on the NFL and, you know, didn't get into the supplemental draft, but now he's looking forward to the NFL draft 2027. But basically, this was all part of kind of that power struggle between Texas Tech and the Big 12. Now, what was reported, and I want to give credit to the Texas Tribune because they were the first ones to report on this story Wednesday night, was that Cody Campbell, who's the, you know, mega booster there, he's the board chair for Texas Tech, he had made a donation to Ken Paxton's Senate campaign, so he's the attorney general running for the Senate this fall, a little over $274,000, and that donation hit the day before Ken Paxton put out, or his office put out that letter. Now, look, there's a lot of nuance here. Technically, if Texas Tech goes to court, under Texas state law, the Texas Attorney General has to represent them. And in terms of, you know, when donations are made and when they hit, there are definitely, you know, nuances and things that are worth getting into. But as you know, like, perception is reality. And so what it looks like, if you're just a casual person or even maybe digging in a little bit more, it's just the optics are, the big boost for Texas Tech gives a bunch of money to the Texas AG the day before he gets involved in this ordeal. And so you can see why a lot of people who maybe, you know, didn't like the Thorsby situation or have some concerns about Cody Campbell or Texas Tech before, this certainly isn't going to help people feel any better about that.
0: What was the overall impact of Ken Paxton trying to get involved in this situation? Maybe it was zero. Justin Williams, The Athletic, joining us on the phones to discuss Texas Tech, Brendan Sorsby. When Ken Paxton did attempt to insert himself, what did that do, in your opinion, to how this thing finally ended?
1: Yes, yeah, so that's the other kind of ironic piece of this is, for a lot of people, the Ken Paxton letter that he put out is actually kind of what, you know, ended Sorsby's chances of playing college football in some regard. There's obviously a lot of public opinion going against Sorsby and Texas Tech. But the Big 12 lawsuit that came after the letter and really basically used the letter as the grounds for the lawsuit. So the Big 12 lawsuit against Ken Paxton, against Texas Tech, argued the Big 12 should have the ability to sanction its members, and that Ken Paxton trying to kind of stifle them beforehand actually was against First Amendment rights and allowed them to file in federal court. And so even when Brendan Sorsby and Texas Tech made the decision for Brendan to move on, they basically cited There's some court things that are happening. It's not going to have time to unwind before the supplemental draft deadline. So, you know, a lot of legal experts we talked to at the time, this was even before the donation information came out, but a lot of legal experts argued that Ken Paxton's letter kind of gave the Big 12 its fuel for its lawsuit and kind of submarined this you know, deal to finally end for Brennan Soresby. So if you look at it for that lens too, you might say like, you know, all right, there was obviously a lot of heat around this, but Ken Paxton getting involved might not have helped Brennan Soresby or Texas Tech's chances to begin with. And it's always kind of spiraled from there.
0: It's interesting just to see how many people are trying to get involved in this. And I asked the question early on, Justin, and I'm just interested your opinion of playing, I guess, Monday morning quarterback on this now, looking back at it. I think 24 hours in, I asked myself, and it was on my morning radio show, I was like, is anyone asking themselves if the juice is worth the squeeze here? I realized that Soresby's a good player. He was a very good college quarterback. He's a guy that could have helped them win games, but I guess I had actually gone back and watched Will Hammond and felt pretty good about what he was going to be capable of doing, even though not 100%. What are your thoughts on that part of this now? Just thinking back and looking at it, saying, man, is this worth it? The extent that we're going to, the video with the administrators that you're putting out, you know, coming out publicly, doing podcasts, saying different things, going on defense mode at Big 12 Media Days. Has anybody looked back, do you think, and said, wow, I wish somebody would have stepped in and said, we need to take a step backwards?
1: Yeah, no, I think you're totally right. There's no way in retrospect to look back and feel like any of this was worth it from the Texas Tech end. And honestly, probably from the Brennan Soresby end too, right? Like maybe if he had just tried to move on and apologize to the NFL, maybe he gets into the supplemental draft. I don't know. It certainly feels like it, you know, you mentioned the juice being worth the squeeze. It does not seem like it has been for Texas Tech. I think there's two things there. One, I don't think many people actually believed that Brennan Soresby was going to get that injunction from a Texas state court. I think, you know, from the Texas Tech side, they felt like they wanted to support their athlete. They wanted to kind of stand behind him, obviously going through, you know, some difficult personal stuff. So then he gets the injunction, right, from the court. And then it's like, all right, well, we weren't expecting this, but hey, we paid a lot of money for this guy. He's pretty good. We want to play him. I also don't think they had any expectation of how intense some of that backlash was going to be. Now, I think you'd argue maybe they should have seen that coming, right? Like, people were pretty clear about the integrity of the game and Brennan Soresby's gambling, clearly kind of giving people some concerns about that. But certainly, I think in retrospect, those two things they were not expecting, and now they kind of sit here however many months after this with, let's be honest, probably still a pretty good chance to win the Big 12. You mentioned Will Hammond. If he can come back healthy, I think that they have a really good chance to repeat as Big 12 champs. But certainly a lot of damage done here in terms of public opinion and just kind of a lot of negative attention surrounding Texas Tech this offseason.
0: Justin Williams of The Athletic with us. Article up now on Cody Campbell, Ken Paxton, Brennan Soresby, just things happening behind the scenes and the timing of it. I want to just get your opinion on this, Justin, because none of us know right now, but your thoughts. I don't think anybody is spinning forward into the season what has already taken place, essentially assuming that this is over, therefore it's all behind them. But this was a month of distraction, distortion, confusion, maybe lack of communication. A lot of people probably looking over their shoulders, wondering what's going on. Do you see it impacting them during the regular season? Is this going to be difficult for Joey McGuire and company to continue to manage and go capitalize on the talent they do have and put the best season together possible?
1: I definitely think it's something where if Will Hammond isn't ready to go right away, or maybe if he comes in and struggles, it's going to be a storyline, right? Whether it was just like, oh, this is why they really wanted Brennan Soresby, or, you know, was this team distracted by all of the negative attention in the offseason? If Texas Tech goes out and they win and they take care of business and Will Hammond plays, you know, well or good enough or whatever, like, all right, the narrative's dead there, right? They can kind of take care of business and put the narrative to bed. But you know how this works. If they go out and they stumble or have quarterback struggles or whatever it is, it's going to be hard for them to kind of shake this narrative in the media. And then you start to wonder, all right, now they're going to start getting questions about it. Then it just becomes this topic that won't go away. It kind of feels like that right now. It feels like every time we thought we were at the end of the Brennan Soresby saga, we still get another kind of piece that trickles out. So if this carries into September, October, and keeps hanging over this team, you can see where it would be something that it does start to get to them, does start to bother them. But, yeah, I think the flip side of that is, like, in some ways the ball is in Texas Tech's court. If they go out there and they win, then it's going to, you know, I think that storyline goes away pretty quick.
0: Absolutely. Justin, great stuff, man. Thanks for hopping on with this. It's a great article. It's great insight, informative, and you do that every time we have you on. Look forward to catching up again soon.
1: Cole, I always appreciate you having me on. Thank you.
0: Justin Williams of The Athletic joining us on the phones here on the Paul Feinbaum Show. 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We'll come back. I see a couple of you on hold. 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
18: 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Out of here. Mookie Betts. Shohei Ohtani.
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0: show. Cole Kubrick sitting in for Paul today. It's Friday, July 17th. Last show before SEC Media Days. We will be live in Tampa covering all of it. We'll run through that schedule of coaches, players, who's going to be attending SEC Media Days in Tampa next week. Will be entertaining. Will be fun. Should be on with Paul at some point, so I'm excited about that. 855-242-7285. You want to get in on the Paul Feinbaum Show. Big Rod, patient enough to wait the break, wants to talk Georgia. Welcome in, Rod.
1: Hey, Cole. Can you hear me?
0: I got you. Yes, sir.
1: It's an honor to speak to you. Lifelong dog fan right here. Longtime listener of the show. First time I've ever called in. Thank you for taking my call.
0: Thank you for being a part of it.
1: Yeah. So I loved watching you play ball, although you were over there across state line. But I also really admire your line of scrimmage breakdown. How do you think them dogs look on the line of scrimmage this year?
0: I'll tell you this, Rod, I'm a fan and I appreciate the kind words, although Marcus Stroud, Richard Seymour, Kendrell Bell and company made sure that I never had a very good game against Georgia when I played.
1: I understand.
0: I think right now going into the season, best offensive line in the SEC. I mentioned blunt force trauma with this group earlier in the week when we were discussing them. I'm anxious most to see if Ernest Green can get back to where he was 2 years ago. If that happens, and if Juan Gadsden works on the flexibility, maybe leans up a little bit, works on some of the lateral agility, they can be a really good group, a really, really good group. I also like the tight end group.
1: Too.
0: I love the tight end group. It's going to be able to help them. They're not getting enough run.
1: That tight end group is crazy.
0: I offset the lack of receivers that people get upset about with what they're going to have at tight end. And then on defense, I think there are some stars in the making. I think we'll be talking about Elijah Griffin towards the end of the season as one of the better interior defensive linemen in the SEC. I think Jordan Hall is super solid. I think Xavier McLeod has a chance to be a really good interior D lineman in this league. I love freaking Gabe Harris, man. Like, I don't know if he's got a real home anywhere on the defense. He's played three technique. He's been a stand-up outside linebacker. Like, he's kind of done everything. And, you know, he's been a little beat up over his career, so I don't think his body is at full speed and probably won't ever be again. But, man, the guy just gives you heavy hands, motor, plays nasty. Like, I know why Kirby gets him out there, because that's the way you want your guys to play. And then I think you've got Quintavious Johnson, who's going to spend some time rushing the passer along with Chris Cole. I know they're not exactly D linemen, but they're going to add to that ability to get to the quarterback. So I've said it, Rod. I still don't understand it. Why not enough people are talking about Georgia the way I think they should be talking about Georgia? Because I think toughness, physicality, blunt force trauma, brute force, the ability to out physical you. And hell, that starts with quarterback. It's not just O-line, D-line. And you got running backs that can run you over, tight ends that can move you out of the way, quarterback that'll put his face down and try to run through you. I think that team will have more of that than any team in the Southeastern Conference, and I don't see many in college football that should have more of that than they do. That doesn't mean you win every game, but boy, there's a lot of teams that would love to have that as sort of their calling card.
1: This time of the year, it's July the 17th. Tennessee fans and Alabama fans, they're national champions this time of the year. And it's a lot of I think. Where do you see them dogs at the end?
0: Making a deep playoff run. And the only reason that I don't just put my fist on the podium and say national championship right this second is probably because it's so dependent on health this day and age. You got to stay healthy if you're going to win a national title. Rod, I appreciate the call, man. That was a fun conversation. If you don't have the depth and if you have a couple of guys that go down, it can absolutely cost you a playoff run. And you're also going to be playing more teams that have more talent than ever before because the talent has been dispersed because of the portal. And as it showed up last year in the playoffs, You have an off game. You have a bad game. You make some mistakes. You get got. So I think Georgia is a team that we'll be talking about winning playoff games. It's just going to be a matter of how many. Michael Casagrande, he referenced Alabama. Where do they end up this season? What's the ceiling for the Crimson Tide? Michael Casagrande of AL.com with us next to discuss.
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1: Welcome back into the Paul Feinbaum Show. 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He's with us now to talk Crimson Tide. Mike, where do you put the quarterback battle competition for Kalen DeBoer as we sit here today? I believe 43 days away from college football kickoff.
2: Hey, Cole. Yeah, it should be an interesting situation. Kalen Russell, obviously, probably the biggest name, the five-star, one of the top recruits in his class last year, is the name probably everyone is hoping to see. I had a pretty good performance on A-Day. There's good competition out there, but if I was the coach, for everything I've seen, I would go with him at this point.
1: How close do you think it'll be? And if it is tight, do you anticipate, would you expect some sort of rotation? Do you expect it to just be a 1-2, any type of situational quarterback run we could get from the guy who isn't necessarily the starter? What would your feel be there if both were sort of right on the brink?
2: Yeah, that's a good question. I mean, Austin Mack, he was the guy who came in for the Rose Bowl when Ty Simpson got hurt. Didn't look terrible. Wasn't really the moment where he was probably expecting to make his debut. But yeah, it's something we need to look into. I mean, I could have answered that question pretty easily in the days of covering Nick Saban and how he liked to handle things. But you got new coach, coordinator. I mean, Austin Mack is a guy who came in with DeBoer, with Ryan Grubb, originally at Washington with them. So there's some connection there that goes deeper than with Kalen Russell. So it's a good question. It's something that we need to probably answer before I start getting to September.
1: Michael Casagrande, he covers the Alabama Crimson Tide for AL.com. He's with us now on the phones. There has been a reoccurring theme with multiple Alabama fans on the show this week, Mike, in reference to the offensive line. And I think it's a dangerous place to be mentally. I just want to kind of get your thoughts on it and then hear what you are hearing about that group. And it's, well, it can't be worse. And I just keep thinking to myself, yeah, I could actually go find you about 50 groups in college football that were worse last year. If you'd like to see them, we can put the film on and watch them. I don't feel like that's where you want to be mentally and emotionally going into this season if you're really expecting that group to actually be much better than they were a season ago. What are you hearing?
2: Yeah, no, it's interesting because what you saw in the last, two of the last three games, relatively for people around here, it was as bad as it gets. Offensive line, and you're the expert. You could probably explain it better than anybody else from what you could see technically, but just nowhere to go running the ball. Ty Simpson gets hurt as quarterback. Everything kind of seemed to go wrong, and there was going in the wrong direction. They fired the offensive line coach. You had a couple guys. You had a first round draft pick coming out of that group. Another Brailsford was also maybe a second day guy. So there seemed to be talent, but couldn't put it together. It could not run the ball at all consistently throughout the whole season. So it was frustrating, I'm sure, for Alabama fans who are so used to seeing the standard of what they did around here was at least the ability to run the ball, to control the line of scrimmage. That was kind of like bedrock principles of the previous administration, so to speak. So, a lot of new guys. The transfer portal was active. It's the kind of thing where it's hard to really say until you start seeing them play games. How does it all come together? A few pieces returning, Michael Carroll, I believe. But a pretty new group that has a lot to prove. And it's tough to say at this point exactly where they are because they haven't seen any outside competition yet. So it's going to be one of those things I think that for me will be what I'll be watching the most in the preseason. Don't think they should be off the hook for what happened last year and how much they approve is going to be the biggest, I think, to me, the biggest factor of where this team goes this year.
1: Is there a new player out of the portal that we should be paying closer attention to for Alabama? Michael Casagrande of AL.com with us on the phones of the Paul Feinbaum Show. Oof. A guy that maybe you've heard about, you've watched, you've seen, and you're just thinking to yourself, I think he's going to help this team, yet no one seems to be talking about him.
2: That's a great question. I wish I was a beat writer still and I was on the ground hearing all these things. I should defer to Nick Kelly to Matt Stahl and some of these true day-to-day things, I feel bad not giving you a great answer because I haven't been on. I've been working on bigger picture things that aren't the day-to-day. Who's the transfer guy? Who's the freshman guy? Who's the one, you know, the day-to-day X's and O's depth chart stuff. So I could make up something right now, but I'll defer to some of the other guys who are more the experts instead of trying to gaslight you guys.
1: And so you've written about Alabama's sort of Cold War style rival and its complex history. This is up now at AL.com. I'm interested in kind of what drove this, what brought this on for you.
2: Yeah, I'm just thinking about different things, working on bigger picture things, looking at the schedule, looking at the ACC media days last week, and just started putting things together, connecting some dots, and kind of what makes an interesting, it's hard to even call it a rivalry because it's they don't play each other that often on the field, but they seem to have a lot of connective tissue and connecting some dots between, you know, going back to, you can go as far back to Bobby Bowden, almost coming to be Alabama's coach twice in the 80s and then in 1990, and how different all those programs would have been. But even after that, I mean, just the Kalen DeBoer hire here, Mike Norvell clearly was a candidate before they hired Kalen. That was just weeks after the Alabama got put into the playoff over Florida State after the injury. There's so much connective tissue between these two for teams that aren't even in the same conference, don't see each other that often. But just it was one of those mid-July things where let's talk about something that you'll see coming up in September.
1: Michael Casagrande of AL.com with us. Staying big picture, how do you view Kalen DeBoer's tenure right now? It surprises me, Mike, when I read off the list of former Alabama great coaches and how it took them till year three to get their championships, be it national or conference. We're heading into year three now, yet I would say the majority, bare minimum half of the callers we've had on the show this week have not been satisfied with Kalen DeBoer, yet they were in the playoffs last year, won a playoff game on the road last year. You've seen coaches come and go in this conference. You've now covered coaching hires and coaching new hires at Alabama. How do you view it, where he sort of is today?
2: Yeah, it's really interesting and complex, and something that when he was hired, I remember thinking this is going to be an interesting ride to see how, you know, what is good, what is going to be good enough for him. Following in Nick Saban is truly one of the most difficult situations you could be thrown into. There is success where you win big games. You beat Georgia on the road. You beat Georgia 2 years in a row in the regular season. But then you lose some games that you weren't supposed to. That Florida State game last year was distressing, I'm sure, for a lot of people that then got wiped away. But yeah, big wins. Then you had the losses, like the losses to Georgia, that it lost to Indiana. It was a way they lost those games, I think, that in the SEC championship game, in the Rose Bowl, that leave people with that dirty taste. That they kind of got humiliated by two teams, one that they were used to beating and had pride in always beating a team that was the national elite, and then an Indiana team that people, I'm sure, around here are still trying to figure out how Indiana rose from obscurity to be such a great team. So I can see it running the spectrum, and I can see a lot of what both sides are saying, that he did win a playoff game. He's on the right path, in generally speaking, but it's never going to be good enough. It was never going to be good enough when you follow Nick Saban, and the consistency of the excellence that they had around here for so long. It was never going to live up to that, and so there was always going to be this natural backlash. I guess maintaining where he is, taking it a step up from where they were a year ago would be a lot, would quiet some of the people. I don't know if you'll ever quiet everyone at that point.
1: Where's the athletic department in comparison to maybe others in the SEC or others that we view as on their level, fiscally, financially, as far as what's coming in, what they can spend? How do they compare to some of the teams at the top of the SEC or top of college football right now?
2: Yeah, I wouldn't put them near the, you know, in terms of the revenue generation, the the potential for NIL, it's not, he wouldn't be among the elites. And that's kind of the changing era of college football. And Nick Saban getting out when he did was a good time, because this was going to be an issue whether Nick Saban was here or Kalen DeBoer or anybody else was here, that they were going to have that same sort of shortfall of the prominent alums who have the big money, the big checks. There's no Cody Campbells out there, no Jimmy Raines, no those marquee guys who can bring in, who can change a department, a team with their bank account alone. So it's more of a challenge. They're looking for more of the small, like the small donors in the political sense, to make up some of that money. But it's a different era, and it's a challenging one for Alabama because it doesn't have the same economic advantages in this model as it had in the past, when it was more the traditional the revenue that they always lived on with the facilities and everything, that that's no longer as big of a part of the pie as it used to be.
1: Absolutely. Mike, great stuff, man. Thanks for hopping on with us today. Article up now at AL.com. Alabama's Cold War style rival has a complex history. Thanks for discussing it, and look forward to catching up with you again soon.
2: All right. Thanks, Cole.
1: Michael Casagrande, AL.com, joining us on the phones. Cole Kubik filling in for Paul Feinbaum. 855-242-7285 if you would like to be a part of the show. Henry in Nashville wants to chime in. Welcome in, Henry.
0: I'm doing good. How are you doing?
1: Great, thanks.
0: So my question for you is, how do you think Auburn is going to be able to perform this year, seeing as they have a new coach, a bunch of new players coming in, and a whole new offensive system?
1: Well, I think the advantage that you have is, one, your new coach is a good coach. And a lot of the players that are coming in that are new, they're not new to the system or the scheme, which also you referenced as new. So some of that continuity that is very difficult to find in today's college football, chemistry, wherewithal, situational awareness, know-how. Auburn has some advantages with that, of guys that are going to take the field that know where to line up, how to line up, what the verbiage is going to be, the expectation of how to go fast, where to give the football, what official to give the football to. All of those things are going to be known, which allows you to teach further and coach further down the line, that should give them some advantages. Guy for guy, dude for dude, talent for talent, are they going to be better than the majority of the teams on their schedule? Probably not. But I think you have an offense that is going to be run by a quarterback that's confident in it, have a coach calling it that's confident with the quarterback that's going to be running it, and a defensive coordinator that, you can say what you want about it, but the majority of their wins are going to come via scheme. I mean, Xavier Atkins is great. Keldrick Falk's a good football player, but Keldrick Falk wasn't dominant last year by any stretch of the imagination. I mean, you can make the argument that Bobby Travis Jamison was a more valuable asset to the team than Keldrick Falk was last year. And now they're both gone, so that hurts. But DJ Durkin is going to dial it up, and as long as he gets the effort and the know-how, he's going to be able to make things happen with how he calls the defense, as opposed to just needing five-star talent to go make those plays for him. So I think they have a good opportunity. I think the Florida game is massive. It's a fork in the road game sort of for both programs. If you can find a way to get the first few and then get that one, then I think they can exceed expectations. If not, maybe they're scratching and calling the rest of the way through. But the one thing that I have said is that it will be more competent. It will be a more enjoyable watch. And it will be more competitive on a more consistent basis, regardless of what the record is. I don't think a lot of Auburn fans are going to watch Auburn football this year and be anywhere near as disgusted as they were a year ago, regardless of win or loss. So that's kind of my, I guess, 1,000-foot view on Auburn football and what it's going to be this upcoming season. 855-242-7285. More of your calls next right here on the Paul Feinbaum Show.
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0: 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You want to get in? Now's the time to do it. Cole Kubrick sitting in for Paul Feinbaum. John Talty going to join the show in 9 minutes. We'll discuss his new book coming out soon, biography of Lane Kiffin, which in and of itself should be intriguing. Don't think any of us would doubt that. We did have a caller earlier in the show that brought up the Tennessee Volunteers. And that he foresaw, I think it was Robert that called in, said he doesn't see them winning a lot of games this year because they're going to have a lot of games with quarterbacks that are better than theirs. Do we know that? Would be the first question that I would ask. I don't know if the new Mendoza is going to be better than what Tennessee fields. And Tennessee's got a quarterback competition. We'll see. Does Faison Brandon take that thing? We don't know. Kennesaw State Furman, we're going to pass on that comp. I'll give you Arch Manning. Byron Brown at Auburn, probably, but it's still a big jump in competition, and there's a lot of new around him. Arkansas, I don't think you can definitively say that they'll be better at quarterback than Tennessee. Alabama's uncertain. You can't just say definitively they will. What if they don't get good quarterback play this year? South Carolina is a yes. Kentucky, probably a yes right now. But still, I don't think we can make that definitive. Right now, Texas A&M, yes. LSU, probably. Vanderbilt, most likely going to have a true freshman, which he wouldn't be on Saturday, November 28th. But still, that's not the majority of the teams that are definitively going to be better at quarterback. Texas, South Carolina, A&M, probably LSU would be four. And then you have a couple that you could throw in there as maybes. But we don't know definitively if all those quarterbacks outside the four we named are definitively going to be better than what Tennessee puts on the field at QB. I also think Tennessee may have the second, third best offensive line in the SEC. DeShaun Bishop, really good running back. You got a really good tight end. Some talented wide receivers. So your defense, although it's a new scheme, should be a little more responsible and be able to create some more havoc. And you got some players on that side of the ball too. So I'm not with Robert throwing in the towel on Tennessee this year. Not me. Not going to do that. I do think the Georgia Tech game is massive. Because if you can beat 3-0 going into Texas, bring the other orange team in the league to Neyland Stadium, that's going to be unbelievable. Probably be a shame that it's an early kick. Nonetheless, you get Auburn, Arkansas after that, which even if you drop the Texas game, if you could pile up two more wins, you'd be sitting there at 5-1 and you get Alabama at home. Could be a really good spot. You get a week off on Halloween at Texas A&M, LSU at Vandy to close the season after you get Kentucky at home. You don't hate the way the schedule is laid out for the Vols. 855-242-7285. Dan in Georgia wants to chime in. Welcome in, Dan.
1: Hey, Cole, I really enjoyed you this work. You are my number one sub for Paul.
0: Thank you.
1: What I was going to say is I'm an Ole Miss guy married to an Alabama girl, and there's something that nobody ever talks about during the week, and this is –

0: and went all the way down, and we jumped on board early on the NIL portal deal. Kiffin had a lot to do with it, but it was all a very strong team effort that nobody ever talks about. And I noticed, particularly with Alabama and some other schools, they just, nobody's singing from the same page of the hymnal. I mean, I'm not seeing it that so much at Alabama. And other schools that can be named. But, I mean, I listen to my wife complain, and she says, oh, I hate the portal, I hate the NIL, they shouldn't do this. Well, unfortunately, you lost the legend coach, left. You know, he might have stayed another year or two, but I think he was having all the fun he could stand. And with the change in the way things were, he said, I'm out of here.
1: Fair enough.
0: Hello?
1: Yes, sir. What's your question on the topic, Dan?
0: I was just really more talking about Ole Miss and Alabama. What is the topic? I missed the topic.
1: Do you think that Ole Miss and Alabama are aligned differently? I would say Ole Miss a little bit more ahead of the game because Keith Carter's done an amazing job.
0: I think Ole Miss is way ahead of the game from what I've seen.
1: Yeah, I don't know about way ahead.
0: Scouting is different and everything else is different. They seem to be hitting on the portal, and we don't know what Pete Golding's going to do, but so far he's passed the test with flying colors, you know.
1: Dan, I'm with you. I think the people who have gotten involved, some of that includes the fans at Ole Miss, has been able to make life a little bit easier based on who you've been able to go get. I think Keith Carter's had a lot to do with that. He's been aggressive. He's been open. He's been flexible. And the coaching staff that you've had there has also helped. Lane was a little bit ahead of the curve on the portal. Let's be real. He was. I wouldn't say that Alabama hasn't hit on the portal. Parker Brailsford was one of the best centers in college football last year. Jeremy Bernard was amazing last year. They've had players come in and be really good in the portal. They're going to need some out of the portal this year to hit. Josh Cuevas, a tight end, really good player when he was healthy for them a season ago. But you lost some at the same time. And going to need some that are coming in to replace those and be able to help you out. So I would agree with a lot of it. I think it's difficult for anybody to be on a completely different planet when you're in the Power 5 right now, Power 4. I mean, I think probably Texas and some of the bottom tier of the SEC are very different. Maybe Texas A&M. But the majority of the teams, I think, with revenue share are pretty close. There are some teams that are a little more creative to be able to generate things in different ways and have more to do it with. But I don't think it's night and day. I think your administrative has got to be forward thinking. They've got to be creative and they've got to find different ways to do it to help your coaches go get players. 855-242-7285. You want to be a part of the Paul Feinbaum Show? You can do it right after this.
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0: 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Full cubic city for Paul today, 855-242-7285. Right back to the phones we go. Steve in South Carolina, welcome into the show.
1: Yes, sir. I was hoping to hear Talty. He's coming on later, but that's okay. I heard earlier your fellow talking about LSU and Kiffin, that he may lose four games. I think that'd be beautiful if he lost four games. And I know that they're heavily favored over Clemson, but that'd be something else, too, if Clemson were to upset them in the first game. So all the worst for LSU this year. I don't hate Kiffin, but it's just part of the big mess. I do think he might have been wrong about the Manning, Arch Manning. I want to see Arch do well. Those guys are taller. I mentioned this before. But it was just, I wasn't thinking about it. But it's a phenomenal story, the Manning story. And I wish Arch, and now they're already talking about Peyton's son. The kid doesn't look like he's more than 8 years old, that he's going to be a wonder kid. So it says something about genetics for sure. Did you go to Homewood High School or Mountain Brook?
0: I went to Homewood High School.
1: Yeah, a lot of Mountain Brook kids went to Furman, and I guess you had some teammates. Did you have any teammates that went to Furman?
0: I don't think I had a teammate go to Furman. No, I'm trying to think back. Had a couple go to Samford. Had a couple at Auburn.
1: Right.
0: I don't know, Jacksonville State, not Furman, no.
1: Right. Yeah, well, apologies. You were, I know you were a big deal, but you were an offensive lineman, weren't you? You tell me.
0: Defensive lineman in high school. Did not play a snap of offense. But, yeah, offensive lineman at Auburn, correct.
1: At Auburn. So are you going to the ACC Media Days or just to Tampa?
0: Just Tampa.
1: Yeah, well, I was going to say, if you were in Charlotte, Paul knows the worth of 40-minute trip down to Shelby's, just some great barbecue. But if he is in Tampa, say hello to my friend Rahul. He's got a Super Bowl ring. He was a consultant to Tampa when they won the Super Bowl with Brady that last year. So they gave him a ring. So he may be around. He's a great guy. And
0: Shelby, Steve, that's where Kenny Powers is from, right?
1: I'm not sure. I just know the barbecue place. I live down in Gaffney, which had one of the best high school football traditions in the state. They're getting co-opted by Dutch Fort now, but you know, Shelby was only 20 minutes away, and from 1962 to the present. Well, I left Gaffney in 78. I didn't play football myself. I played trombone, you know, less head injuries, but
0: yes.
1: But yeah, that barbecue place, yeah, you can look it up. It's got a reputation as good or bigger than Saul's, and of course, you know, Saul's there in Homewood, I'm sure. Is good stuff. You know Saul's, don't you? The barbecue.
0: Oh, yeah. Great ribs.
1: Oh, yeah.
0: We got great barbecue in the state of Alabama.
1: Oh, yeah. It's the only
0: Full
1: place
0: Moon,
1: I've ever
0: Dreamland,
1: been where I can eat
0: Saul's.
1: Everything.
0: Yep.
1: Yeah, Dreamland. Yeah. It's all right. Take care.
0: Thanks, Steve. Yeah, Kenny Powers, get that wave runner out there at Shelby, man. He's tough to manage. John Talty joining us now on the phones here on the Paul Feinbaum Show with CBS. New book coming out, huh? Tell us about it, John.
2: Yeah, so like the caller you just had was talking a little bit about the focus of it. But yeah, coming out this fall in September, a new book on LSU head coach Lane Kiffin, which is, I think he's the most fascinating guy in college sports period, but certainly college football at this point. Cole, I'm sure you've gotten around him some. I think he's just an interesting guy, obviously very polarizing. I think there was some study, somebody emailed me the other day, you know, most hated coach in college football right now. Other people, of course, love him. And so I think he's just someone who's probably warranted a book like this for a long time to do kind of an in-depth look at, you know, his entire journey he's had, and also trying to understand kind of why he does the things he does, which I think has been a source of intrigue for a long time for people.
0: Is this book going to make as many people mad as your previous books have?
2: I can't control that, Cole, right? but I would say there's definitely a strong possibility that is the case. You try to write books that are interesting and that are truthful and real. And that's, you know, what I've tried to do at this one. And so I just think there's no doubt there'll be some reaction to it. And, you know, again, just to kind of go back to what I was saying a second ago, like, Lane Kiffin's a polarizing guy. And I think there are people who love him, who hate him. And so there'll be things in this book that I'm sure people will love. There'll be things in this book that I'm sure people will hate, just depending on where they fall and how they view Lane. But I have no doubt, just as Lane Kiffin does, that this book will evoke a reaction out of people.
0: I look at it, and John, the first question that I would have is, where do you even start? Because of, you know, how he came up in football, obviously who his dad was, you know, the coaching roller coaster, ups, downs, USC, tarmac, Tennessee, you know, Ole Miss departure. Where do you even begin to tell the story of Lane Kiffin?
2: Yeah, it's a great question. And it was something that I spent a lot of time thinking about and kind of went back and forth a few different times about kind of where you start, where you end, all those different things. And so I think the way it starts, people will be, I think, very interested and kind of it starts in more of a modern place. And I think when people read it, they'll understand what I mean and be like, oh, that's an interesting way to start the book. But there is a good bit in the book about Monty Kiffin, who obviously a legendary defensive mind, Tampa 2 defense, winning a Super Bowl of Tampa Bay Bucks, and, you know, had significant impact, you know, not only on Lane, obviously, as, you know, a football mentor, but also, of course, as a parent. And I think there's still some stuff about, you know, about Monty that people, you know, don't know, or maybe just because, you know, it was a little bit of an older generation, maybe the modern fan doesn't know as much about him and the impact he had. So I think fans will be very interested in that. But I also just honestly, Cole, like, just didn't really know much about Lane's childhood and high school years, college years, all those years that are so formative as a human being. Like, I didn't really know any of that stuff before I started working on this book. So I found some of that stuff really interesting. It helped me understand Lane in a way that maybe I didn't before I started the book. And I think when fans read it, it'll put him into perspective maybe better than just some of the headlines and stories they've seen about him in the past.
0: What were some of the bigger takeaways of those younger years, high school, college, Lane Kiffin?
2: Yeah, I just think that, you know, one, obviously, and he's talked about some of this stuff publicly, but I think, you know, moving around and the impact that has on you personality-wise, how you build relationships, you know, I think that informed a lot of kind of what we see today. But I didn't know, like, there's kind of a famous story now about how Lane Kiffin gets into coaching, right? Where he's out of practice one day at Fresno State and he's upset about David Carr getting more reps than him. He kind of quits, he becomes a coach. And like, it's a funny story and there is a lot of truth to it, but I didn't know anything about him in college before then. And, you know, I think there's some really interesting stuff of those college years of the transition from, you know, being kind of the big dog at his high school. He was the starting quarterback his senior year in high school, out in, you know, Minnesota, moving to California, Fresno, no longer being the big fish, and that transition and the challenges and the awkwardness that came with that. Like, I thought some of the stories from his teammates and coaches were really illuminating and informative to understand, you know, just again, kind of how his personality has been shaped over the years. And so I think people will get a greater understanding of Lane, just, you know, from some of that stuff. And then, of course, you know, his career takes off not long after there, gets hooked up with Pete Carroll at USC and kind of has been on a rocket ship ever since.
0: What will people get, see, learn that maybe isn't out there? And I'm not asking you to get rid of the details, but how much will the departure from Ole Miss be discovered in maybe a different way than what we saw, what we're able to take from all the news outlets that covered it when he made that final decision to be the head coach at LSU?
2: Yeah, I think there's just a greater depth, and that's, you know, not knocking any previous reporting. As I think you know, Cole, like, I did a lot of reporting around that situation and feel, you know, very proud and confident of the work that I, you know, did during that time frame. But I think a book gives you a little bit more of a runway, not only to talk to people, but also to explain things in greater depth. And so I think that just naturally helps you be able to explain more of kind of how we got to this point, what went on behind the scenes, and how we got to, you know, the end result that we did. And so I think when you read the book, and especially the chapters that focus on Ole Miss, you know, how we got to that end result of him, you know, leaving Ole Miss for LSU, the strong reaction of fans in Oxford. I was at the tarmac the day that he left and was kind of saw that wild scene. I think it all makes more sense when you just kind of experience how he was able to win over that fan base and how people felt, you know, pretty hurt by his ultimate decision. So I think there's a lot of new ground still to cover there that this book will uncover. Certainly, you know, there's been other great reporting, and not every single thing in the book is going to be the first time you've ever seen it, but I think quite a bit of it is. And again, I think there's just a greater depth to understanding, like, all right, what exactly happened in those final meetings? What happened in the aftermath of him leaving and the kind of the fight to keep certain players and coaches and all that? Like, I think some of that's been alluded to and written about a little bit, but I think this will go into even deeper, all that kind of behind the scenes drama that happened.
0: What's your process when you write a book like this? Does it have to be in like large clumps? Do you have to sit down and knock out 3-4 days at a time? Can you pick and choose, sit down, write for 30 minutes, write for an hour? How often do you stop and maybe think you need new or more information on a certain topic, chapter, part of what you're writing? Just give us, peel back the curtain a little bit of how this all comes together, if you don't mind.
2: Yeah, of course. I kind of liken it to trying to build a plane and fly it at the same time, because you're trying to write things, but also you're trying to interview people and acquire new information. And so, you know, you might think you have a pretty good outline of what a certain chapter or the book in general might look like. And then you talk to someone who completely changes your perspective on a situation. You're like, all right, now I got to go back and rewrite that. So it's a lot of a kind of evolving and adapting to different perspectives that you get. And, you know, there's, when you start it, it's very daunting. And then at a certain point, it kind of just feels like a snowball rolling downhill, where you start feeling like you're getting momentum and it's getting easier, and you're kind of figuring out how you feel and how you're going to frame things. And that, you know, that starts to get pretty exciting, honestly. But for me, like, I had a certain quota in my head that I had to try to hit every day. And it was like, all right, one way or another, I got to figure out how to do this. And for me, I tended to work best mornings and nights. I think it's like, I'm one of those people that has to really lock in and try not to be too distracted. And as you know, like, whether it's kids or friends or work, whatever, like, you know, the bulk of the day, there's a lot of things happening. And so if it was getting up at 6 a.m. or staying up until 2 a.m., like, that seems to be those quiet hours where you're not, your phone's not blowing up with people. That seems to be when I got my best work done. But really, it's just like, I got to do it one way or another every day. And you know, the more you do it, the more you get stuff on the page. It's a little easier to edit it or you change it than just staring at a blank page for a while.
0: Finally, tell us when, where we're going to be able to get this book.
2: Yeah, you'll be able to buy it anywhere that you buy books: Amazon, Barnes & Noble, Books A Million, of course, you know, the local bookstores that you hit up. And it's coming out in the fall. It comes out the week that Ole Miss plays LSU. So it'll come out September 15th, that game's, of course, that following Saturday. So I think a lot of people will be talking about that game, that situation in general. And so the book's coming out right at that time frame. And I think, you know, whether you're an Ole Miss fan, LSU fan, Tennessee fan, you know, I think if you're in any way interested in who Lane Kiffin really is and what moves him and motivates him and all those different things, I think you'll find a lot of interesting things in this book. And so excited for people to get their hands on it here pretty soon.
0: Going to be interesting. Get that thing in Little Professor in Homewood. We'll go pick up a copy. There you go. John Talty, CBS Sports, new book on Lane Kiffin coming out this fall. Thank you for taking the time, sir.
2: Appreciate it.
0: All right, John Talty joining us there. Great conversation on Lane Kiffin, his process, putting the book together. You'll be able to get it this fall. How about the week of the Ole Miss LSU games? Just what we need. more things to talk about around that game when it actually takes place. That is going to be a monumental week, maybe just in the history of college football. 855-242-7285. More of your calls next on the Paul Feinbaum Show.
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10: 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The Dodgers are World Series champs.
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0: Appreciate you guys tuning in. 855-242-7285 to get into the show. You'll do that after Zach Barnett joins us. Cole Kubik filling in for Paul. Final day of the week. Final show before SEC Media Days live in Tampa. Zach Barnett, you can find him at footballscoop.com. Does an excellent job covering all different things college football. And Zach, one thing that you have an article up now on is Brian Kelly and just kind of where he is right now post-coaching, not forever, but for the moment being. What's the latest on where Brian Kelly will be, maybe what he wants to do in the near future?
1: Right now, he's in discussions to join CBS Sports and their team. He noted that nothing's been signed yet, but the expectation is for the first time in his adult life, he will not be coaching and join the media, join our business for at least one season. But he definitely wants to coach again. And where he is more than that is he's at peace with where he is. The LSU thing did not work out. He knows that he's not the most popular guy in any fan base of where he's coached. But at the same time, he's still a really good football coach. And he's going to position himself to go get a job this coming fall, this coming winter. And whoever hires him will probably be much better off because the guy's going to be in the College Football Hall of Fame. And he's going to he'll visit South Bend during camp and quote-unquote broke the news that he's not rooting against Marcus Freeman and the Irish out of some fear that then go running off and winning the national championship would make them look bad. He's rooting for those guys, and some of those guys are his former players now that he's been gone a while. Most of them aren't. But the uncomfortable truth for Brian Kelly's many haters is that they would not be in this position where, I mean, I think they should be the preseason number one team without him. For number one, for him joining there, they were well behind where they needed to be when he got there after the 2009 season. And then his leaving, as painful as it was to the ego, really spurred the investment that they needed to make. And now Notre Dame is getting players that they never got before, and they never would have gotten them most likely if he hadn't left.
0: Zach Barnett of Football Scoop joining us on the phones talking Brian Kelly. We'll get into multiple college football topics here with Zach. Here's what I'm always interested in with coaches that are in Brian Kelly's seat. What sort of job wouldn't they take next? Because I think you've seen this, Zach, like I have. A lot of guys get caught up in the only this one, only this one, only this one. Some guys just want to get back in. Where do you think Brian Kelly's brain is as it pertains to what type of job he may actually take next?
1: Yeah, I mean, I think of it as, as we know, it's very much as much of an ego play because it's certainly not a financial one. He can afford to never coach again. But, I mean, you're probably going down, quote-unquote, in prestige from Notre Dame and LSU because there's not a lot of room to move upward there. But I'm thinking of a school that's certainly on the hot seat and would have been looking for a coach had things been differently this past year. But if things don't turn around this season, Dave Aranda won't be at Baylor very much longer. And, I mean, no offense to Dave Aranda, but I don't think anyone would argue that Brian Kelly isn't a better coach than him. And Brian Kelly would go win a lot of games at Baylor. He demands a professional ball coach, so to speak. So a school like that, mid-tier Power Four, if you want to dive in there, I think would do a lot of good for him. And I think a lot of it is who wants him. Like you saw James Franklin maybe could have gotten involved with some SEC gigs, but Virginia Tech put on the full court press and really recruited him hard to there. And those two seem to have hit it off famously.
0: Zach Barnett of footballscoop.com joining us on the phones now, talking a little Brian Kelly. I got to follow up with what you think about LSU now heading into this season. Lane Kiffin, the head coach, obviously the roster, probably more so the cost of the roster, has made a lot of noise this offseason, Zach, but just give us your 1,000-foot view of the LSU Tigers heading into 2026.
1: I don't think we've ever seen a team like this one in an athletic department that's just going for it. In every sense of the word, than LSU. I mean, Kim Mulkey is now the third biggest lightning rod among their head coaching roster behind Lane and behind Will Wade. So that says something quite a bit. I know Lane has said that it's going to take time and you can't build a championship team in a blender, and putting $40 million, paying these guys a lot of money doesn't necessarily make them become a team any faster. And on the ground level, he's right. But in reality, no one wants to hear it. So I think every game they play is going to be 1A or 1B in that window that they're playing. And on the talk shows, they're going to give us a lot to digest, win or lose. I know that Ole Miss game I have circled along with a lot of us as the most anticipated game of the season. Getting Blake Baker back was obviously enormous for him. And I'm not going to be, I wouldn't be excited to line up against that offense. So, long story longer, if they're playing, I'd be surprised if they're playing for the SEC championship. They made the playoff, that wouldn't shock me. But if they crashed and burned, and I mean crash and burn, 8-4, 7-5 type season, that wouldn't surprise me either.
0: Zach Barnett of footballscoop.com joining us on the phones, talking a couple different college football topics. You also have an article up on the ACC and the tiebreaker fiasco that took place a year ago and how that has been repaired. What's your level of confidence in where the league is going with the tiebreaker to get into their conference championship game now?
1: I think there's going to be a 97% chance that some coach is going to be very, very mad come late November, and he'll have a great argument. But at the same time, I don't really see a great way out of it. I mean, the ultimate answer is don't build a 17-team bi-coastal conference where you only are able to play 8 or 9 games, but we're well past that at this point. So one half of the league is going to play 8 games, one half is going to play 9, and to as not punish or reward the 8 or the 9, basically, in their mind, if you go 7-1, you go 8-1, then you're tied, and assuming that you didn't play each other, then the next step is basically a BCS type ranking, and where I presume, I haven't seen the formula myself because it's proprietary, but I presume then your non-conference games would counter into whether you make the conference championship, which is fraught in and of itself. But the goal here is to avoid a situation where you have a 7-5 Duke team in the ACC championship at the expense of a Miami team that very nearly missed the playoff altogether. And they're going to avoid that. If that's the main goal, that's what they're going to do. But you're going to have a coach who's 8-1 and misses out in favor of a 7-1 team. He's not going to be very happy, and it's going to be hard to argue against him.
0: Zach Barnett of footballscoop.com joining us on the phones, talking different college football topics. What will be the dominant league at the end of this college football season? And we'll probably measure that by amount of teams in the college playoff, I would assume.
1: I mean, it's hard to knock the Big Ten because the SEC certainly has more depth. You could talk me into 8-9 SEC teams making the field of 12 out of a group of 4-5. You can't do that in the Big Ten. It is you get to 5, and then after that, it's slim pickings. But that's not really how we measure conference quality. I remember 10 years ago when the Big 12 and the SEC were making this argument. The SEC, the Big 12 is arguably the deeper team. But the SEC fans didn't want to hear it because the SEC was strongest at the top. And now the shoe's on the other foot. So it's hard to argue against Ohio State, Oregon, and Indiana as your top three. That's a heck of a batting lineup. And then from there, maybe they get a fourth team in, maybe they don't. But if you're asking me to choose a national, what conference produces a national champion, the Big Ten is clearly the safest bet.
0: Zach, great stuff, man. Thanks for hopping on with us today. Definitely appreciate the time. All your work up at footballscoop.com right now. A couple good reads that our listeners can go and check out. Look forward to doing this again soon.
1: Sounds good, Cole. Thanks.
0: All right, there you go. Zach Barnett of Football Scoop joining us on the phones. 855-242-7285. We'll go to Trey in Tuscaloosa. Wants to join us on the Paul Feinbaum Show. Welcome in, Trey.
2: Hey, I'll tell you, I really enjoyed y'all this week. You've done a great job.
0: Thank you, Trey.
2: I want to throw something at you, and I got a two part question to this.
0: Okay.
2: I read where Jalen Waddle is helping Texas and Sarkisian recruit two elite 5-star receivers, and Easton Royale, when Reedy's 5'11", 200 pounds, world-class speed, just broke a 46-year record at 100-yard dash, 10.17 seconds. And then Moshon Sell, 6'5", 200 pounds, his 100-meter dash was 10.81 seconds. So this is my question. How would you feel if someone that you have played with was helping another school recruit, or what's your opinion on it? And the second part is, what more do you know about these two players? I mean, can you elaborate on them a little bit? And I'll hang up and listen, because I know you got other callers, but I'd like to hear your response. And you have a great weekend.
0: Yeah, I'm not big on the high school recruiting as far as being able to keep up with it and talk about it. I think as far as how would I feel if a guy that played at my school was helping recruit another school, I mean, that's relationships. You know, Jalen Waddle, a Texas guy. So I know that he's got those ties that are close to Sark. Not overly surprising that Sark would try to utilize him and bring him in and say, hey, this is the guy that helped me do what I've been doing. And if that's where his loyalties lie, he's going to want to help his coach out no matter what. It's not extremely surprising. I don't think that I'd really be mad at him. Maybe a little bit more disappointed that we weren't able to utilize what he's doing in the NFL, has done in the NFL, to potentially bring that player to where he played, and that's Alabama. But at the end of the day, you know, that's kind of where it goes sometimes. These kids want to be around the guys that they felt like did the most for them in their careers, and they're going to be loyal to them. I do know that the Moshon Sells, 5-star plus, I guess, wide receiver committed to Indiana today, which is a massive get for the Hoosiers for a lot of different reasons. We've seen them have so much success with the portal, but now you're giving Kurt Cignetti elite high school talent to play with there in Bloomington, and showing that he's going to be able to win in multiple ways, not games, but win and putting his roster together, which is extremely impressive. So that's what I can offer up, Trey. Not a recruiting expert. I usually lean on other guys to join my shows that I'm on to be able to give me insight there. We'll get to a break. Come back. More of your calls, 855-242-7285, for you to join the Paul Feinbaum Show.
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0: Time Bomb Show. Cole Kubik sitting in for Paul today. 420 Friday, July 17th. It's great to be with you this entire week. Last show before SEC Media Days down in Tampa next week. 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
1: Hey, Cole. Hey, I think it's real swell that you had the Make-A-Wish kit on Michael Bratt to start this show off today. I think he had a comment that Texas wasn't deep. I mean, that'd be news to me. I don't know what the hell he's talking about. And Kirby, I think, was pretty sad to see Muschamp go. As far as Easton Royals concerned, we're fighting off Lane Kiffin and the Louisiana State Children's Hospital from doling out IOUs to keep him committed. He runs a 10-1-100. But that's not why I called. I want to talk about two dark horse SEC teams that I could see really making a move this year. The first being South Carolina, adding former Texas safety and converted wide receiver to be the offensive coordinator. I think you put some athletes out on the field and spread them out like Sellers and Harbor and just let them run and don't think about it like, I don't know what Shula was doing, you know, last year, but I think you're going to see some fireworks with those two. Now, the other team that I think was missing some key pieces last year, I got a riddle for you. What do J.W. Walsh, Gerard Hurd, Eli Stowers, and Jackson Arnold all have in common?
0: That's a lot of names. You're going to probably take me longer than I need to figure out the answer, so I'm going to go ahead and let you just give it to me, Andrew.
1: They're all Denton Geyer quarterbacks. They're all great athletes, and only one of them still thinks he can play quarterback at this level. So we'll see what happens at UNLV. I think you guys got what you need. You got continuity at defensive coordinator. I agree with the caller from the other day who said that he could see Auburn making some real noise. Because, you know, 3,000, 1,000 quarterbacks, they don't grow on trees, Cole, and that's what you were missing last year. I mean, the guy should have been getting you a quarterback that could play instead of playing all that golf. Hook him.
0: Some really good points there by Andrew. I do think that, I mean, listen, I've talked about it. Jackson Arnold had stretches of his career where he couldn't let go of the football. Not ideal when you're trying to play quarterback. However, I do think he's a really good fit for what Dan Mullen's going to want to do. And obviously, they'll utilize his legs. And I wouldn't be surprised if he's legitimately just a run-first quarterback in that UNLV system. The South Carolina thing, we talked about it earlier in the week with a takeover guy on defense and Dylan Stewart, a takeover guy on offense and Lenore Sellers. I love the fit with Lenore Sellers and Kendall Briles. Kendall Briles is exceptional as a college football play caller. That he just needs a little bit more around him now. Is that Dane Arnett stepping up at tackle? I think Jacarius Peake's going to be fine at tackle. Your O-line was dinged up in the spring, but that could allow you to help develop some depth for once you do get into the season. Nick Harbor needs to be a little bit more consistent. Nitro Tuggle's got to come along. Mazio Bennett needs to be healthy and be in the lineup consistently. Matt Fuller needs to be good at running back, but I could see it with South Carolina because defensively, you got a lot of guys back that have played in that system, and Clayton White is vastly underrated as an SEC defensive coordinator. And he's got guys with a lot of experience, not just in Columbia, but around college football. And Dylan Stewart will be the guy that they can design a lot of it around that can go take over a game. So, listen, the thing that people are going to point to with South Carolina is the schedule. We can play that game with every team in the league. It's a 9-game league schedule. There are going to be no gimme schedules anymore. Some may lean one way or the other. I understand that, but I love the runway for South Carolina early. Kent State, Towson, Mississippi State before you travel to Alabama. Kentucky, then at Florida, week off. Tennessee, at Oklahoma. Texas A&M, at Arkansas. Georgia, at Clemson. I will just say this about Coach Beamer's group. After your bye week, October 17th, you better have your act together because that is one of the most insane closes to a season that you will ever see. It is ridiculous what they are going to have to do at the end of this season, but they have the bodies to potentially be able to go out there and do it. Hastings in Alabama. What's up, my man?
2: Yeah, what's up, Cole? By the way, the answer to the question this morning on the airport, TGIF Friday, no doubt. That's a hands down winner in the airport.
0: There you go.
2: Every time. Actually kind of a different question, and it's more along the lines of a lot of people are predicting Oklahoma, Notre Dame to be really successful, but

0: here and competing. And since we're pulling more talent up to the Power Four and the roster should be better built, I'm just curious as to what is causing the collapse. And I see it a lot with Alabama, and I know, you know, that's not the only reference, because I mean, you can put Notre Dame in there, you can put a lot of teams in there as far as just utter fall aparts against teams that they should be beaten by 40 points. And I don't know if it's a rat poison type deal from Nick Saban, or if the athletes just kind of get ahead of themselves, or if it's the money involved. But even with the money involved, you almost look at it and you're like, these teams should just put on pads and be able to go out there and walk out there and beat them. And yet the more and more we're watching, and more things unfold as the NIL era and everything has started to happen, the more it's like these teams lose focus. And it's not like it's bad coaching. I mean, you got Marcus Freeman, Kalen DeBoer, Brent Venables, you know, Ryan Day, even with Ohio. I mean, Ohio State, I mean, they've had some letdown games. So I was just curious if there's something to that, or like, what exactly your thoughts are on all the utter collapses that seem to happen, and just the letdown games that aren't even like, they're lettuce games that they're losing. It's not even trap games. They're just losing lettuce games. So
1: hang tight. Don't hang up.
0: Hey,
1: don't hang up.
0: Week,
1: don't hang up, yep. Hastings. So listen to this. Okay. A couple of things here. I think you bring up some great points, and I think they're accurate. Number one, I would say this, and it's a word you hear me talk about often, consistency. It is the hardest thing to find in college football today. And it used to almost be a given, kind of like what we talked about with leadership earlier in the week. Your quarterback, your center, your inside linebacker, your free safety. Like, they were handed the keys to maybe not only a position group, but a side of the football and the team. Quarterback would have been another one of those. Well, now when you're plug and go at those spots, you don't know if you're getting that leadership, because they didn't sit there for 2 and 3 years to see how the other guy was doing it. That's not just a given anymore. Without the leadership comes questioning, comes lack of communication, lack of understanding. That takes away situational awareness. That allows you to do second, third, fourth level coaching. You have to stay base level four, first level coaching with all the guys that you have, because you don't all understand everything together as one. Here's a big one that I actually wanted to talk about today, so I'm glad you brought it up. Fear. How many teams, Hastings, right now, honestly, do you think are feared before the game actually kicks off?
0: Probably two, Indiana, maybe three, Georgia, Indiana, and Ohio State.
1: And compare that to 8 years ago. You could probably tell me 10 or 12 weekly. The teams just didn't want to play, right? Yeah. I mean, it's just like, I think the amount of teams that are defeated before the ball is snapped has almost vanished. Like, that is almost like a Tyrannosaurus Rex of college football. Like, it's extinct. It's just not there anymore. And I think part of that is you have guys that have played other places. They're on the move. I'll say it point blank. A lot of guys are playing for a check, so they just don't care. And some of that, like, sometimes not caring and not knowing can be a positive. Like, if you transfer into Mississippi State and you go play at Tuscaloosa, you don't know how that's gone for probably the last 5, 6, 2, 3, 8, 12 years. You don't know. Especially if you come from Fresno State or Washington or Rutgers, you don't know what that thing's looked like, so you don't care. That can be good. Now, also can be bad, with the understanding of what you need to tell the guy next to you and what you need to do in a certain formation, because you also haven't done that. So I think it's multifaceted. And then, too, also,
0: you think fear of losing has anything to do with it? Like, the Alabama right now, or like Notre Dame, do you think fear of losing has anything to do with those teams playing up tight for the paycheck and stuff, may have something to do with it too? Just kind of reverse that?
1: No, but I do think this. When App State knocked off Michigan, let's just use that game as an example because it's an easy one for everybody to remember. I mean, ultimately, all the kids playing for App State, they were playing to win the game, correct?
0: Yeah.
1: What else were they playing for? Like, big picture, ultimately, what else were they
0: themselves.
1: Playing for?
0: The players. They were playing for themselves.
1: Yeah, maybe to put some film on to try to make the NFL, but mainly they wanted to go win the game. What are most of the kids right now at New Mexico, Utah State, Southern Miss, Florida Atlantic, UAB, Troy, like, what else are they playing for besides just beating that opponent that day?
0: they're trying to get film because they want the pay.

0: check.
1: There you go.
0: Yep.
1: And going from 50,000 a year to 250,000 a year, that makes you hungry, man. Like when you can triple and quadruple and quintuplet your earnings because you had two or three good games in a season against the right opponents, you better damn well believe those kids are playing a different kind of ball. And the kids at Notre Dame that are maxing out, I hate saying this because I don't like it internally, but what are they playing for? Where's the bigger check? I mean, the NFL, obviously, but and you would hope that that handles itself, but it doesn't always work that way. We know that. It's life. Great call, Hastings.
0: I guess. Yeah. No, hey, thanks, Cole. Appreciate it.
1: All right, man. Thank you. Hastings, 855-242-7285. If you want to get into the Paul Feinbaum Show, let's take Catherine in Florida before we go to break. Welcome into the Paul Feinbaum Show, Catherine.
2: Hi, Paul. Or hello. I just wanted to say welcome to Tampa next week for who all is coming to your media day. I know Paul wasn't real happy about it being held in Tampa or in Florida, I guess. He thought it was sort of too far removed and, you know, hard for a lot of those to have to travel here. But I think those that come will have a good time. It's not like we're unaccustomed to, catering to people. Raymond James Stadium with the home of the Tampa Bay Bucks, they have a lot of bowl games. And right now, we'll have seven of the World Cup games down in Miami tomorrow. There'll be one final, but Tampa is a great city. A lot of heritage here, and a lot of good places to eat for those that would be interested in that. But and as a fan, I don't know how close we are to be able to get to those that will be attending and on the show.
1: That's a great question, Catherine, because I don't know the layout, the format either. I've never done an SEC media day in Tampa. So I don't know exactly how that's going to look, exactly how that's going to work. I don't know where fans are going to be able to line up. There's always a place for fans to have a little bit of access to come be a little bit a part of everything that's happening and taking place. So I would imagine there will be that here as well. I don't know exactly where that'll be. I'm sure it will be shared by multiple people. Once we get there and you're able to kind of either check social media or you hear people talking on SEC Network or this show about kind of where to go, where to be. But I'm sure there'll be some access somewhere. I haven't done it yet, so I don't know. I was going to ask her, what's the one place that we should go eat? I got a couple of you on hold. 855-242-7285. Stay there. We'll go directly back to your calls next, right here on the Paul Feinbaum Show.
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0: again, Paul Feinbaum Show, Cole Kubrick sitting in for Paul. About an hour and 20 minutes left in today's show. And then we'll be back live from SEC Media Days in Tampa. 855-242-7285. 855-242-7285. Sheila in Birmingham. Welcome back in.
1: What up, Cole? Ice Cole, you hit my soul today because you just called another one. Your passion comes out. It's a real thing. So woo, woo, woo, woo, wee. It's all about the money. You said that. You don't think those guys are going to play hard? It is a different culture. It is a different ball game. And that's where you struck me. I started not to call today, but I couldn't help myself. I couldn't help it. This is what you said to me. You're like, look, guys, when you get another notch in your belt, you get a play, you're hitting somebody, they're going down, you got two games, you're up, and your stats start looking different. Your stats are now your paycheck. Your stats, repeat, run that back, DJ, is now your paycheck. You just said that. Because if your stats go up, then you can what? You can negotiate. Yeah, this is a negotiation now. It's a mediation now. It's a negotiation. And they got the upper hand. So you're going to play extra hard to get what? I asked my brother one time. I'm like, how many stickers you get on your helmet? He's like, oh, yeah, what'd you get for that play? Oh, we got a sticker. You got a sticker? A sticker? No. No more stickers. Throw me an extra $1,000 in the contract. An extra $50,000. Throw the quarterback. Let's not even talk about what that paycheck looks like if you got a championship. So now, forget about the stickers. It's all about the Benjamins. And if you know Benjamins, you can stack that cash, baby. So, to my good friend, Cole, Ice Cole, to the rest of y'all, War Damn Eagle, I am checking out. The Eagle has landed. Bye-bye.
0: War Eagle, Sheila, thank you very much. Leverage is king. And when you have it, obviously does a lot of different things for you. And in today's college athletics, there are multiple ways to find it, but having big games against big opponents brings a ton of it in a hurry. 855-242-7285. 855-242-7285. We talked a little bit of recruiting, which I'm not up on. It's not my expertise, but I did want to share this because this one has come up multiple times. Per Rivals, Steve Wiltfong is logging an expert prediction for LSU to flip Texas five-star plus wide receiver commit Easton Royal. So we had a couple callers mention this specific recruitment, this specific player, these specific schools, and just wanted to update you on that as it has just come across my timeline via social media. So listen, I'm not going to sit here and tell you that I watch all the film on these kids in high school. I watch some. I can't tell who it's against. I don't know. So I normally just take those guys' word for it, and I'll break it down when I see it in college and let you know exactly what I think of it. I'll tell you what I think of the next segment of the show. It's there for your calls, 855-242-7285. Any college football topic, player, schedule, team, part of a team, position group, side of the football. You call in, give us your thoughts. What do you want to talk about? 855-242-7285. More next on the Paul Feinbaum Show.
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17: 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Out of here. 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

0: Mad Mom Show, Cole Kubik with you. Friday, July 17th. A little over 1 hour to go until the next time you hear us live from Tampa, Florida at SEC Media Days. 855-242-7285. 855-242-7285 to get in. Steve in the SIP wants to chime in. Welcome in, Steve.
1: Hey, man. How you doing, Cole?
0: I'm doing great. Thanks.
1: So I'm just going to ask about, you think Arnett coming back to Mississippi State, is that going to try to set him straight on there? It feels, you know, historically great defense, you know, comparatively to the rest of the SEC. Do you think this sets the boat straight, or you think it's more hard times for him this year?
0: I don't think it's more hard times. I mean, I think they're going to have to find a way to play more intelligent football in critical moments. You go back to some penalties, some mistakes in massive moments last year. I mean, there are a couple of swing plays, swing calls that could have completely shaped the season for Mississippi State. I think you got the right guy in there for the head man. I think the players love Jeff Lebby. I think they play hard for him. I thought they played hard for the previous defensive coordinator also. It's one of the things I complimented them on towards the end of last season. But I will say this. If you look across college football, the majority of the defenses that are beginning to have more success are the defenses that are creating it on their own and are not necessarily leaning on individual players to win matchups or be bigger, stronger, faster than everybody else. You're also not as being as protective on every blade of grass on the field. Zach Arnett brings that. I mean, he's going to be obviously a little bit more aggressive. He is going to be someone who at times leaves things open for the offense to find. But because of where we are with offensive lines, where we are with quarterback play, and I'll just call it what I think it is, the lack of development at both, and probably a little bit of over-communication between coaches and players a lot of times of trying to have the perfect play every down in, every down out, every series, the defensive coordinators are saying, to hell with it, we're coming after you because we don't think you can handle it. And it's being proven more times than not that they can't. They can't pick it up front. They can't get to the right throw in the right amount of times, and D coordinators are starting to get theirs. So I love that part of it for Jeff Lebby. I'm a Zach Arnett fan. Here's where my concern would come with that, is that if you are going to be foot on the gas offensively and then also foot on the gas defensively, you're going to have a lot of quick possessions. You're going to have a lot of three and outs on both sides of the ball. You're going to have some turnovers, but you're also going to have some explosive plays on both sides of the ball. Does that rapid pace throughout the entire season catch up to him at some point? I don't know the answer. I don't. And it's actually one of the cool things I talked to Alex Golish about, Auburn head coach. I realize it's a different team and it's a different head coach, but I think philosophically what we discussed applies here. And he said, you know, I looked down our schedule and I kind of started thinking about how we play defense, how we play offense. And I thought to myself, do I need to start thinking about calling some things in some different ways at different points in times this year because of how it's going to look? And if you look down that Auburn schedule at the style offenses that they play, I mean, Tennessee is going to sling it around, LSU sling it around, Ole Miss sling it around, Mississippi State sling it around. And then some of the teams that don't can probably will be able to when they want to, Florida, Bama. And it's basically him saying, we're going to have to call a run play every now and then. We might not need to go as fast as humanly possible all the time to protect the defense. So, listen, Jeff Lebby knows it. He knows that that would be hard to just put your foot on the floor on offense and defense for an entire season. Managing that is going to be critical, I think, for how successful they can be this season. Appreciate the call, Steve. 855-242-7285. You want to get into the Paul Feinbaum Show, talk any SEC team, any SEC schedule, where we want to go. And you look across this league with what LSU's defense has had success doing, attack, attack, attack. Auburn's defense under DJ Durkin, much more attack mode, going after people, trying to find theirs. You looked at higher that Josh Heupel made at Tennessee with Jim Knowles. That's going to be much more aggressive than it has been. Going after people, trying to force mistakes. Look what Elko and company are doing up front defensively with Texas A&M, showing all the different looks, moving, stunning, slanting. Oklahoma might be the most aggressive defense in the SEC with how much they move and how much they show. It's paying off. The offenses are proving to the defenses and to themselves they can't manage it enough. I mean, Clayton White at South Carolina will turn it up on you, man. He'll give you some wonky looks that teams just can't manage. We'll talk more about that. More college football. Get to your calls. 855-242-7285 next on the Paul Feinbaum Show.
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12: 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Thanks to the powerful solution and scrubbing pad of the Swiffer Power Mop, dirt and grime don't stand a chance, and I don't break a sweat. 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
16: And welcome in to the Truist Studios in the Battery, Atlanta. We are back. The first half of the season is over. The All-Star break is in the rearview mirror, and the stretch run begins tonight as the Braves and the Rangers will get together 7:15 first pitch across the street at Truist Park. The rain is letting up a little bit. It didn't look good earlier in the day. Of course, we will have a weather report coming up a little bit later. You'll talk to Walt Weiss. We'll have lineups. We'll have pitching matchups. You'll hear about a very unique honor given to a Braves legend. So there's a lot to get to over the course of the next 56 minutes and 38 seconds, not a second more and not a second less. The Rangers are in town. If you don't know a lot about the Rangers, don't worry. We will tell you all about them over the course of the show here. They are 49-47. They are in first place despite having a 49-47 record. So there's a lot to get into when it comes to the Texas Rangers. Chris Domino, how are you, sir?
17: I'm doing well. I apologize. I'm trying to get my stuff together over here.
16: You were ready. I'm sorry.
17: Yeah, no. We did a little bit of the show across the street. It's fine. So, yeah, the Texas Rangers, I will say this as we get started. While the second half is going to be interesting, 17 games, 17 days, there's going to be a lot of juggling, a lot of mixing, a lot of matching. There's going to be a lot of teams in baseball, like the Red Sox, who just won their 10th in a row. You're going to look at teams and say, not only are they in, but they might end up buying. The Texas Rangers could have been, had somebody in that division decided to really play better baseball, the Rangers could have been a seller.
16: Yeah.
17: Rangers aren't selling unless they have an abominable, just a terrible 2+ weeks. They're not going to sell. And anything you thought maybe you might like from them, not only is not available, but at some point you might be competing with them.
16: Yeah.
17: There are teams you might be competing with for a body or two that you would like that you said, them? And it's going to be, yes, them. And I think right now, and I said this to somebody in the organization with the Rangers, I think this idea of why not us becomes a prevailing rallying cry. And I think as a fan, as an outsider, not knowing much about them, except as you start to look over the last couple of days about them, you go, why not them? And it's really sort of, is it possible? Yeah, it's possible that they could be looking at a same piece or a similar piece to what you're looking at.
16: Yeah.
17: The whole thing has just gotten very insane in baseball this season.
16: Yeah, only about 3-4 teams are legitimately out of it. And even a team like the Tigers, which looked like they were dead and gone for the majority of the month of June, going into July, will they make a run? And Tarek Skubal, are they going to move him? Casey Mize, are they going to move him? Suddenly, there's talk of them not moving anything. And then the entire AL West, and we'll get into it, but it is a giant mess. And so, yeah, it does lend itself to a plethora of teams who you don't really know a lot about definitely coming in and being buyers instead of sellers, or at least holding pat.
17: Yeah, if you've just heard about supply and demand as this sort of out there thing, I think this year, this trade deadline, you're going to find out a little bit of the business of supply and demand.
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18: So, Chris, looking at this Braves team, I don't think any team in Major League Baseball needed the All-Star break to come more than the Atlanta Braves. Granted, Ozzie Albies, Matt Olson, that whole crew went to Philadelphia as members of the National League All-Star team. But even Ozzie, talked to him today. He's like, I got 2 days off. That was nice to hear, or nice to have. Same thing, Michael Harris said, hey, you know what? Had a couple days to sort of relax. And, you know, now it feels like, you know, kind of the second half can start. I think for this Braves team, though, after what we saw in June, and a little bit of improvement.
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